0: Now you can record a voice message up to 60 seconds long and post it as a comment on TikTok. Then anyone can tap and listen to what you said. TikTok's also adding a feature where you can create a live poll in the comments, asking people what they think, for example, about what outfit you should wear, what you should post about the next day. The company says this is turning the comment section into its own experience. It's worth noting that that voice note feature only applies to users ages 18 and older. Elizabeth Schulze, ABC News, Washington.
1: Former Venezuelan President Nicolas Maduro is asking a federal judge to dismiss the drug trafficking case against him, claiming he's protected by head of state immunity. Maduro and his wife both pleaded not guilty after they were captured by U.S. forces in Venezuela in January. Their trial is scheduled for next June. Dave Packer, ABC News.
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4: Now, your AccuWeather forecast.
5: Clouds breaking for tonight, low 58. Partial sunshine, a shower on Friday, high 80. Tomorrow night, cloudy, low 60. Cloudy, a passing shower Saturday, high 72. Sunday, sun and clouds with a high 72. Monday, sunny and nice with a high for Labor Day, 76. I'm AccuWeather's Andy Robb on Southern Maine's official weather station, News Radio 98.5 FM and AM 560 WGAN.
6: He's here. He's here. Now, broadcasting from the underground command post, deep in the bowels of a hidden bunker, somewhere under the brick and steel of a nondescript building, we've once again made contact with our leader, Mark Levin.
7: Hello, America. Mark Levin here. Our number, and we'll take calls at the bottom of the hour if you're interested. 877-381-3811, 877-381-3811. I'm going to let J.D. speak for himself at the White House press briefing today when he was questioned. And this is going to linger. This is going to just keep going at it, going at it, going at it. And I guess his position is... He's loyal to his friend, even though his friend is not loyal to the president. His friend is not loyal to him. And it's not even a matter of loyalty. It's the things that Tucker Carlson says and believes and so forth and so on. The question that has arisen is, how can this possibly be your friend, or at least how can he remain your friend? Cat 17, go.
8: Tucker Carlson has called for the president's impeachment, and many accuse him of trying to jeopardize U.S.-Israel relations. What do you say to those who are uneasy with your close relationship with Carlson and claim that you're avoiding addressing a lot of these issues which may be causing divisions within the GOP?
9: Well, look, I'm not avoiding addressing anything. Everybody knows that Tucker Carlson and I are friends, and I think it's very obvious that Tucker has said some things that I disagree with. He said some things about the president of the United States that I think are just wrong. I think yesterday somebody sent me a clip that said that he would support El Sayed over Rogers. I think El Sayed's a crazy person, and I think whatever your views on Mike Rogers' specific policy prescriptions, I'd like to have a non-crazy person like Mike Rogers representing Michigan and United States Senate rather than a crazy person like El Sayed. That said, what my attitude towards this, and I try to practice what I preach. And I remember when I became the vice presidential nominee, one of the hardest things for me personally is not when people attacked me, but when people attacked my wife, including friends of hers who knew her heart, who knew what a good person she was. And I remember thinking to myself, what a travesty it is that in the United States of America, we let political disagreements define who our friends.
7: I have to stop right there.

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4: ABC News, I'm Dave Packer. The judge in the Lindsay Clancy murder trial sending the jury home for the day after 36 hours of deliberations over 6 days. Twice already, defense attorney Kevin Reddington claims one juror is refusing to follow the law that says a defendant must be proved guilty beyond a reasonable doubt. As the war with Iran drags on, so are U.S. troop deployments.
5: We've learned is that U.S. military forces in the region are being extended, some into early next year. Specifically, we're talking about the Army's 82nd Airborne Division, which arrived in the Middle East earlier this year, around the gear up for the war with Iran that eventually took place.
4: ABC's Louis Martinez. Fuel prices continue to rise. Diesel fuel nationally hit a record high today. The Trump administration making an urgent appeal to the Supreme Court to allow new postal service rules for mail-in ballots to take effect immediately. Critics say the rules could infringe on the state's authority to run elections. Activist, journalist, and feminist icon Gloria Steinem, dead at 92. This is ABC News.
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8: Dr. Fauci was, pardoned for an entire time period for anything he would have done in that time period by Joe Biden. 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Can you plead the fifth when there is no actual legal jeopardy? He can literally stand up in the middle of Congress and say, yeah, I lied to you all. I did. I lied to you all. And by the way, I was hoping to kill people. I am an evil man, and I should go to jail. Like, he can start saying stuff like that, and he can't go to jail. He can't. Yeah, by the way, that's not how that works. It doesn't get to refrain from answering all the questions. It gets to refrain from self-incrimination.
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9: Hi, it's Matt from the WGAN Morning News. Tomorrow, we're going to be closing out the week by talking with Greg Lagerquist for some coffee and politics. I'll be chatting with him about the continued back and forth in Maine's big U.S. Senate race, the upcoming gubernatorial debates, and much more. 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
6: Now, your AccuWeather forecast.
10: Clouds breaking for tonight, low 58. Partial sunshine, a shower on Friday, high 80. Tomorrow night,

0: cloudy, low 60. Cloudy, a passing shower Saturday, high 72. Sunday, sun and clouds with a high 72. Monday, sunny and nice with a high for Labor Day, 76. I'm AccuWeather's Andy Robb on Southern Maine's official weather station, News Radio 98.5 FM and AM 560 WGAN.
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1: 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I'm Matt Gagnon, and every weekday morning, I get a chance to talk to people like you who want to share their opinions and their unique insights.
2: You talk about projection? Baby, this is it. I just got to tell you, they're disgusting, you know? They're really, really disgusting. They caused this. The Republican Party or independents in the nation did not cause this problem. They did.
3: Why don't we communicate to people that not complying with law enforcement is not an option? I have never heard of anybody, just a cop or a nice officer, just walking up and shooting somebody. You know, it's always a situation where somebody's either going after them, trying to flee.
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2: Clouds breaking for tonight, low 58. Partial sunshine, a shower on Friday, high 80. Tomorrow night, cloudy, low 60. Cloudy, a passing shower Saturday, high 72. Sunday, sun and clouds with a high 72. Monday, sunny and nice with a high for Labor Day, 76. I'm AccuWeather's Andy Robb on Southern Maine's official weather station, News Radio 98.5 FM and AM 560 WGAN.
3: Hi, it's Matt from the WGAN Morning News. Tomorrow we're going to be closing out the week by talking with Greg Lagerquist for some coffee and politics. I'll be chatting with him about the continued back and forth in Maine's big U.S. Senate race, the upcoming gubernatorial debates, and much more. Also, we want you to tell us, do you think that Lindsay Clancy should be found guilty in her murder trial? 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

0: I'm John Batzler. I welcome James Fennell, United States Navy retired captain of intelligence, to help me interpret headlines from across the Pacific. Japan targets record defense spend as China pressure grows. Subhead. Defense ministry wants more drones and missiles, but pace of spending increases might look slow to Washington. And then, across the Pacific, in these last days, Japan is turning its retired warships into diplomatic leverage against Southeast Asia. And then, most recently, a headline that gets everybody's attention in the Wall Street Journal, including mine, which is why Jim's here to help me with it. Chinese warships are cruising too close for comfort off Japan's shores. Subhead, it's a provocation for sure. That's a quote, as Japan faces its most severe security environment since World War II. Jim, those are big boots they're putting on right now. Okay, Japan is up its business of building weapons. It's bringing warships out of retirement because they have many more missions ahead. And now the Chinese are poking around in the East China Sea. What is this adding up to, Captain? Good evening to you.
1: Well, good evening, John. I think what we're seeing now is from Japan a tangible recognition of the military modernization and naval armament that the PRC has done and built over the last quarter century. China has been building their navy. It's now the largest navy in the world. And their naval operations, in addition to building the force, are continuing to expand against Japan. For the longest time, the Chinese Navy didn't go outside the first island chain. Then in the 2003 timeframe, there was a series of incidents where Chinese submarines had a series of accidents. There was an accident in the Bohai. There was an accident in the South China Sea with some Mings. Sailors were killed. 2004, a Han nuclear submarine from the Chinese Navy transited through Japanese territorial waters inside or near Okinawa and the Miyako Strait. 2005, we had other events. And so the Chinese Navy kind of had a stand down, and they're especially with their submarine force, and they didn't go outside the first island chain for about a year and a half. And then in October 26, 2006, a Chinese Song submarine popped up within 5 miles of the USS Kitty Hawk carrier strike group that was doing carrier operations training east of Okinawa in the Philippine Sea. And since 2006, over this last 20 years, the Chinese Navy has been essentially transiting outside the East China Sea into the Western Pacific, primarily through the Miyako Strait, which is the strait south of Okinawa. It's a 150 nautical mile wide strait, and it's like a freeway. And the Chinese, 90% of their naval activity and even their aircraft transit through that strait. But what this Wall Street Journal report stated was that now we're starting to see Chinese surface ships transit through other straits that are

0: closer to Kyushu, which is the southern main island of Japan. And we had this recent report about the Amami island chain. There are essentially six groups of Japanese islands in the Ryukyus. There's the Izumi, the Tokar, the Amami, the Okinawa, the Miyako, and the Yama. And those six island groups have various transit lanes where ships can go through, but primarily, again, they go through the Miyako. But now we're seeing them inch up closer and closer to the Japanese main home islands, transiting through these critical straits, also going through the Tsushima Strait up into the Sea of Japan. And as we watch the Japanese or the Chinese and the Russians work together, transiting, circumnavigating the main islands of Japan, Honshu, we're seeing this increased pressure around Japan. And right now it's essentially to test and see what the Japanese response and resolve is. It's an intelligence collection operation that can be then used in combat in a larger, worse scenario, all-out war.
1: Heretofore, Jim, you've been very carefully explaining how the Chinese are poking into the Philippines' sovereign water, daring them, challenging them, provoking them, even causing dangerous incidents. Now Japan is a much more ferocious adversary than the Philippines ever could be. Why have they switched? They were doing so well in the Philippines, according to their rules.
0: I think that they feel like they have control of the South China Sea. And what we've seen over the last 3 months is the Chinese expand against Taiwan. And now we're seeing the Chinese military or maritime forces conduct operations east of Taiwan. So just yesterday or in the last 24 hours, the Chinese have conducted an oceanographic survey in the waters just east of Taiwan. That's for their Chinese submarines and their submarine forces to operate in that water space to support any invasion of Taiwan. So I think from China's perspective, they've got a lock on the South China Sea. They're surrounding Taiwan, and now they need to get after how do we neutralize and keep Japan out of this conflict, especially after last November when Prime Minister Takeuchi said that, hey, any Chinese invasion of Taiwan would be an existential or survival threatening situation for Japan. So the Chinese recognize that Japan is starting to get up and recognize the threat to them. And so China is trying to neutralize that and get intelligence preparation of that battle space in a very close, impersonal, or close up way that they haven't done in the last 10 years.
1: I'm assuming you have gamed this, or the Navy has gamed all this out. Is there an immediate response necessary to the Chinese provocations, or you just watch?
0: I think we'll see them just watching. You know, the Chinese last month were out in the central, in the Western Pacific, in the central area of the Western Pacific, near Kita Torishima, which is a Japanese artificial island that they've created. And the Chinese were out in that exclusive economic zone challenging Japan's rights there. So the Chinese are poking Japan in all areas, whether it's in the Ryukyus, whether it's in the Western Pacific, or up in the Kurils and in the eastern side of Honshu. So I think right now people are watching, but I think somebody needs to start thinking about how do we push back.
1: And the sailing close enough to be seen from a Japanese sovereign island, that is not unusual, or is unusual? The Wall Street Journal headline makes it seem like it's a break in pattern.
0: Well, the Wall Street Journal reported that the Amami Island transit lane has had 10 or 15 transits this year, which is in the last 4 or 5 years about the norm. Before that, when I was on active duty a decade ago, that never happened. So the Chinese are operating through there, and if they're coming in close enough that they can be seen by civilians, then they're approaching the territorial water limit, which is 12 nautical miles. So, you know, the curvature of the earth, about 10 nautical miles, is what you should be able to see. So they're in close, and if people can see it, it's also to send a psychological message to the Japanese people.
1: 30 seconds, Jim. Are we overwhelmed with our duties in the Middle East and in Europe and not tracking this? Can you tell?
0: Oh, PACOM is tracking this 100%, so are the Japanese. The issue is not tracking. The issue is, what do we do about it? Because we have limited resources. We gutted our U.S. Navy from 600 ships in 1986 to less than 300 today. And that's the challenge, is how we can cover all these requirements with half the fleet that we had during Reagan's era.
1: Captain James Fennell, United States Navy retired intelligence officer. I'm John Batchelor.
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1: I'm John Batchelor. I welcome Mary Anastasia O'Grady of the Wall Street Journal editorial page writing about Canada and the genuine upset I hear from my Canadian colleagues. Genuine. And it's passionate, and it's long-standing, and it's damaging. And what is to be done? Mary, a very good evening to you. How we got into this tangle, it has a history back to 25, but it would appear that Mr. Trump is not listening to any of his constituents, that would be the American side, or any of

0: This used to be very friendly people from the north. That would be the Canadian side. Right now, I understand from headlines, there's a possibility of negotiations beginning again. Your measure of how we got here, is there a way to get out, agreeable way to get out without, oh, let's say, breaking down completely the border? Good evening to you, Mary.
1: Well, good evening, John. Well, two separate questions, how we got here and how we get out. I think in terms of how we got here, it dates back further than 2025. It dates back to at least the beginning of Donald Trump's first term in office. He basically has a view that the United States would be a richer, more prosperous country if we made everything here instead of importing parts and making things and exporting and basically trading with the world. And so we should put up walls and not allow anything in and only export. And that's called mercantilism, and that's his worldview. And he tried to exercise it in the first term by getting rid of the North American Free Trade Agreement and negotiating a new trade agreement. Unfortunately, when negotiators sat down, they started to figure out that there were a lot of benefits from trading with Canada and Mexico. And so they created a new trade agreement called the U.S.-Mexico-Canada Agreement. And it turned out to be remarkably similar to the North American Free Trade Agreement. So he comes back into office in January 2025, and he's still got this bee in his bonnet about trade. And he starts after Canada again, both Canada and Mexico, but, you know, putting on tariffs, blaming them for fentanyl, which is ridiculous. And he was at first dealing with Justin Trudeau, who was not a very smooth negotiator and made Donald Trump mad. And Trump just kept upping the tariffs. And Trudeau decided to retaliate. And so we got into this trade war. And here we are in the second year of it, in different manifestations of it. And finally, last week, the Canadians say, we're not going to do a deal with you that's going to be harmful to us, so we're walking away. So the whole thing blew up, and we now have a full-blown trade war with Canada. Mark Carney, who's the current prime minister, says he's putting on retaliatory tariffs on September the 8th, equal to the tariffs that the Trump administration put on recently on Canadian products, which is about $20 billion, which is really just a small fraction of our total trade with Canada, but it makes the point.
0: My observation, Mary, about this, before we move on to what is to be done, is that I learned that 25% of the aluminum we import comes from Canada. Aluminum. I understand Canada is resource rich, not just the oil sands of Alberta, but all kinds of instruments that are necessary for modern civilization. Mr. Trump's administration does not comment on that we're cutting ourselves off from an easy access, completely secure supply line. They're walking away from one of the richest resource countries I've ever heard.
1: Well, you know, you make a good point there. First of all, let me just say about aluminum. Aluminum is largely electricity. That's how you make aluminum. So you need abundant electricity, and Canada has it because it has a lot of hydropower. But separate and apart from the aluminum, the point you make about natural resources, we import a huge amount of oil from Canada. And in fact, if you took out the energy component from the equation, we would have a trade surplus. In other words, we export more in manufactured goods and so forth to Canada than they send to us. But because we import this oil, which is beneficial to our economy, it gives us a trade deficit with Canada. So if he wants to solve the trade deficit, he could just tell them, never mind, we won't buy your oil, which, of course, would be a terrible deal for the United States. Canada, I think, has made its own mistakes in the sense that it's highly, I mean, they say that some huge percentage of Canadians live within 100 miles of the U.S. border. And it's basically depended for a long time on its north-south trade. And that's made it a little bit more vulnerable to Americans like Donald Trump than it should be. And basically, if they had built out pipelines so they could take oil and natural gas and whatever else they have to the Pacific and send it to Asia, or to the Hudson Bay and send it out to Europe, they would have a lot more flexibility in telling Donald Trump to take a walk. But they can't really stop sending energy here because it's the export of it is too important to them.
0: The other detail I mentioned, families are intertwined. I married into a family that came from Canada. That is not an insignificant factor along the northern border. But there's this other thing, too. The Canadians I speak, professionals I speak to, it's more than hurt feelings, Mary. They believe they've made a mistake by depending upon an untrustworthy colleague, partner, trading company, and that won't happen again. We've lost trust, if I hear them correctly, and these are articulate men who understand that the future has to be diversity. And that is what the Trump administration identified, but in such a ruthless fashion, there's no interest in us at all going forward. It'll be purely transactional. There'll be no affection or trust.
1: Well, I do think you're completely right that the trust is broken. And, you know, the Canadians have been doing what they can to send a message to the U.S. that they're angry. I mean, the tourism across the border has gone down a lot. But I don't know, somewhere deep inside, I think that this is can be redeemed, because I think that, you know, you live right next door to this country. You can't simply just replace it with Switzerland or Italy, you know. You have a relationship, and I think it's going to be hard to repair. It's going to take time, and it's going to take a change of characters in the White House. I mean, Donald Trump is going to be persona non grata, I think, for the rest of his term. But I think at some point we'll have a president who recognizes the benefits of the relationship with Canada. And Canada could do a better job. I mean, I'm thinking particularly in terms of defense. It hasn't been a very reliable partner in defending in investing in the defense of North America. More recently, they said they're going to up their game. But for a long time, the idea that they're kind of free riders on North American security is hard to argue with.
0: Mary Anastasia O'Grady, writing the America's column for the Wall Street Journal editorial page. I'm John Batchelor.

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5: Hi, it's Matt from the WGAN Morning News. Tomorrow, we're going to be closing out the week by talking with Greg Lagerquist for some coffee and politics. I'll be chatting with him about the continued back and forth in Maine's big U.S. Senate race, the upcoming gubernatorial debates, and much more. Also, we want you to tell us, do you think that Lindsay Clancy should be found guilty in her murder trial? 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
6: on the radio. ABC News, I'm Dave Packer. Jury deadlock in the Lindsay Clancy trial. Her defense attorney suggesting a lone juror is not listening to the judge's instruction and is all that stands between the Massachusetts mother who killed her three children and a verdict of not guilty by reason of insanity.
7: The judge is expected to question that one holdout juror before the jury begins deliberations for a seventh day tomorrow. The concern is the one holdout could cause a mistrial and force this whole emotional, gut-wrenching case to be replayed.
6: ABC's Aaron Katursky. The Trump administration threatening to revoke the tax-exempt status of all private schools using race and admission, scholarships, or other education programs. Authorities in Minneapolis say Wednesday's mass shooting at a department building started outside during an arranged custody handoff. Police say the gunman died in a shootout with responding officers. In total, two residents killed, five other people were hurt, including three police officers. This is ABC News.
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I'm John Batchelor, Education in America in 2026. There is an atmosphere in Washington now that is not sympathetic to higher education. There is also an atmosphere in America that higher education is in a crisis of some nature. It's not only money, but money is a major part of it because of the debt students are leaving colleges, especially liberal arts colleges, with, and how it is said to delay major decisions such as marriage and home buying and family raising. The source of America's genius and wealth in the future is our family unit, and delaying that is delaying America. I welcome Paul Glastris. He's the editor-in-chief of the Washington Monthly, and he also has served in several administrations, at least one, the Bill Clinton administration at the end of the 20th.

0: He's also written widely about colleges because Washington Monthly, his magazine, publishes best colleges of, and we're looking now at just not the elite universities that you turn up in Edith Wharton novels. You know, we're not looking at the Edith Wharton. We're here in the 21st century. And Paul has very generously provided this for me, and I read through it and had never seen this approach to American universities before. It's heartening. Paul, a very good evening to you. Thank you for this. What is the mission statement when Washington Monthly takes on best colleges for tuition, best colleges for rural America? What is your mission statement to the colleges you're measuring and to your reporters? Good evening to you, Paul.
1: John, thanks for having me on. I appreciate it. The message is this is the college ranking for the 95% of students who don't go and probably couldn't get into the elite schools that get 90% of the attention from the media. The elite schools are very important. They play a big role in the United States, but they really aren't relevant to the vast majority of students in the vast sweep of the United States. And this ranking that we've been doing for 21 years, by the way, is providing information for that great majority of students who want to get ahead in life and become good citizens. This is the ranking that tells you which schools will deliver that for you.
0: We begin with the dollars and cents. I mentioned the burden of student debt. It's some incredible number. I think the T word is used sometimes, trillions. So you have a ranking of the best colleges for tuition and taxes, which are almost the same thing, not quite. How do you focus that issue? Because I recognize many of these names.
1: So we rank about 1,500 four-year colleges in the Washington Monthly. And the probably easiest way to describe it is what it's not. U.S. News is the 800-pound gorilla in this business. Wall Street Journal does a very widely read college ranking. Forbes magazine. And they basically, to oversimplify, they reward colleges for three things: prestige, wealth, and exclusivity. And when those are your metrics, how much money you spend, how few people you let in, what other college presidents think of your university, sort of like, you know, it's the election of the prom queen, like who's the cutest. We instead measure based on whether a college succeeds in upward mobility. Does it recruit and graduate students of modest means with degrees that don't cost too much, don't load students up with too much debt, and lead to careers that allow students to get into or stay in the middle class or better? And also, whether they encourage students to become engaged members of their democracy. Open the documents, the founding documents of just about any university in the United States, and it'll say right there, the purpose of this university is to create, you know, good, engaged citizens. So we measure that too. Do the students serve their country by serving in the armed forces, by joining AmeriCorps, doing community service, voting, going into professions that are socially valuable but often underpaid, like social work and teaching? Those are our metrics, and the end result is a very different ranking system with very different schools at the top.
0: Yes, there are surprises here. Duke is not a surprise, but Berea is a surprise. That's a small college in Kentucky. I can remember it being prominent during the transformation of civil rights in the 60s and 70s, and I see that it's retained its quality ever since. I haven't, until I came across it in your list, I hadn't thought about it in years.
1: Berea is such an interesting college. It's in rural Kentucky. It was founded by abolitionists in the 1850s, yes. And was the first college to be biracial and one of the first to be co-ed. And for 100 years, they've had a pledge that students will pay as close to zero tuition as possible, and they've kept with that pledge. It's an academically rigorous institution, but it almost exclusively recruits working class and poor students from Appalachia. And those students work all 4 years. They start out as, you know, sweeping the floors, and they end up as data analysts, providing them job skills that are transferable to a career. And 4 years after they graduate, they're earning thousands of dollars more than statistically they would have had they gone to a typical other college. So it's the number one school on our ranking of best colleges for your tuition and tax dollars. And there are plenty of elite schools on that list. You mentioned Duke, Harvard is there. But more than half of the schools are like Berea. They're schools most people have never heard about. They're beloved in their states or regions, and they are focused on educating the people of that state or region with degrees that, you know, aren't too expensive and that open up life possibilities.
0: The surprise to me is your ranking of rural America. I think it's a genius idea. Did it just come to you one day, Paul? Rank?
1: Kinda. Yeah, you know, I keep pretty close tabs on this particular area of journalism, and noticed some years ago no one ranks rural colleges. And look, rural America has, as you know, taken it on the chin for years. They've lost banks, employers, population. It's tough in rural America, and these colleges are the load-bearing pillars of the economic and civic life of these towns and regions. And literally no other magazine bothers to look at them. If you go online and you Google best rural colleges, there's a couple of online businesses that will tell you, oh, it's Dartmouth or Oberlin. Well, these are not rural colleges. These are upper income colleges that happen to be located in bucolic small towns. So we developed over a couple of years using data from different sources and working with our partners, a methodology to identify which schools are located in rural areas, educate rural students, and very important in our methodology, we track where students wind up after they graduate. And look, for a lot of rural Americans, you know, for a lot of people everywhere, They go to college near where they live, and they intend to live there, make their careers in the general area where they grew up. We think of, the elite thinks of college as a place you go and you live hundreds of miles from where you grew up, and then you move to some metropolitan area. And that's fine. A lot of people did that. I did that. But for most people, they want a college that's nearby and that provides them the skills they need to have a middle-class life and settle in the place they grew up. And so we have data that shows, we plug that into the data set and developed a list of 225 colleges that meet our criteria. And you know, another criteria is, are they educating students for the professions that are most needed, that are undersupplied in rural areas? Rural areas and small towns, they've been losing jobs, but they struggle to fill a lot of jobs. Teachers, engineers, people with natural resources backgrounds, and so forth. And so these 225 schools are that. And the number one school, and I'm going to bet your listeners have never heard of it. I certainly had until it popped up as number one on our list. The University of West Alabama.
0: Well, it has a population of 3,400 people in the town of Livingston. Why would we have heard of it, Paul? I mean, 3,400.
1: Exactly. But why is it the number one school for rural America? Because students who go to University of West Alabama earn $25,000 more a year than they would have had they gone to a typical other college. Oh. Why? Because it is a fantastic trainer of teachers, both at the bachelor's and master's level. And teachers are very hard to come by in a lot of small towns and rural areas. And the teaching is underpaid in metro areas, but is a good wage in rural areas. And these are teachers who could command a good salary because they do such a good job. And you find that all up and down the list. There's a school, Missouri University for Technology and Engineering, in my home state of Missouri. And that is a school that produces a lot of engineers. You don't have to be a math, prodigy to get into this school. I had friends that went there, and they were kind of stoners who were good at math, but not going to get into Carnegie Mellon or Caltech. But they got into what we used to call the University of Missouri at Rolla. They've changed the name. These students earn, I think it's 15,000 more than they would have at another university, and they do fabulously well. So these are colleges that are not impossible to get into and that really deliver value.
0: I'm speaking to Paul Glastris, the editor-in-chief of Washington Monthly. We're looking at another way to look at higher education in America. We've talked about the tuition value and the rural America. There's also research in Hispanic. But when we come back, what is the problem and how is it to be solved? From the point of view of the consumer, that would be the student and his or her parents. And the university or college itself, what is the problem? How is it to be solved? I'm John Bashley.
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11: I got my first Nintendo in like 1987, so I would have been six. Okay.
12: 6 or 7 years old. And that's when it really took off.
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11: 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But,
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11: 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We're talking the late 70s is when the video game started.
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12: 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It was Pizza Hut, man. And then you play Miss Pac-Man, get the greasy fingers, which helped you, I think, in the Miss Pac-Man, because you could kind of slide the joystick a little easier. Those were good times, man. Those were really good times.
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0: I'm John Batch with Paul Glastras, very generously providing me information that I never knew I didn't know about colleges in America that have a different way of presenting themselves for students who, they didn't grow up reading novels about Harvard Yard, okay? And neither I did. And so therefore it was a thing, but I didn't know about 2/3 of all students go with colleges in 25 miles of their homes, and they stay home. I didn't, and I left home, and I never went back. I wonder how different it would have been if I'd gone to the University of Pennsylvania or Penn State, as I did not. However, it turns out many students are now making that choice, and their parents are also making a choice on the basis of cost. And, Paul, I want to address that right away. I've mentioned debt. It's a bomb, and it's going off all the time. Is your sense that these colleges are an answer to that debt burden, or is it the same for them as it is for the urban universities?
1: Well, look, a little bit of background. The price of a four-year degree doubled between the early 1990s and the late 2000s. It's been about even for the last 10 years. Maybe the price, the net price, has gone down a little bit, but it's still very high. It's higher, way higher than when you and I went to school.
0: Right.
1: And so the average student is carrying way more debt than you and I were forced to carry. And this is on top of stagnant wages, higher healthcare costs, higher grocery costs. So even though it's not growing tremendously right now, it is at a high level. And all colleges have had to raise their tuition, almost all. So it's a problem, and it is part of why the reputation of universities as high value institutions has declined. But if you go to our rankings and you look at there's 1500 colleges in our best colleges for your tuition and tax dollars rankings, you're going to find schools that are relative bargains, and they're in urban areas. They're in suburban areas. They're in small towns. They're all over the country. They do tend to congregate in certain states. I think 7 of the top 30 schools are California State University schools, CSU schools, because California puts a generous amount of state aid into its regional public universities. as does Florida and New York and Texas. Whereas Pennsylvania, you mentioned Pennsylvania, they have traditionally been very flinty and stingy with

0: And clouds with a high 72. Monday, sunny and nice with a high for Labor Day 76. I'm AccuWeather's Andy Robb on Southern Maine's official weather station, News Radio 98.5 FM and AM 560 WGAN.
1: Hi, it's Matt from the WGAN Morning News. Tomorrow we're going to be closing out the week by talking with Greg Lagerquist for some coffee and politics. I'll be chatting with him about the continued back and forth in Maine's big U.S. Senate race, the upcoming gubernatorial debates, and much more. Also, we want you to tell us, do you think that Lindsay Clancy should be found guilty in her murder trial? 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
3: ABC News, I'm Dave Packer. Tensions flare in the Lindsay Clancy trial. Her defense attorney saying one juror is refusing to follow the judge's instructions. ABC's Aaron Katursky.
4: The judge polled jurors individually to make sure they could follow his instructions, then reminded them of the law.
5: I want to remind you that you are required to follow my instructions on the law as I gave them to you.
4: When jurors were dismissed for the night, Clancy eyed them closely as they filed out of court.
3: The Trump administration making an urgent appeal to the Supreme Court to allow new postal service rules for mail-in ballots to take effect immediately. A federal judge temporarily blocking the changes. Meanwhile, North Carolina will start sending out ballots tomorrow. A Louisiana judge issuing a preliminary injunction allowing former NFL players to play with college teams. The SEC is suing LSU over its plan to bring NFL rookies back to play college football again, arguing it's unfair. This is ABC News.
6: Hi, Jason Taylor. 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
2: 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Reuters Institute says we're now one of the top news brands in the nation. 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
6: I'm John Batchelor with Professor David Reynolds. Two Ships is his new book, the story of Jamestown 1619, a ship carrying 20 Africans who were enslaved immediately, and Plymouth 1620, the Puritans, the Pilgrims, and Plymouth Rock, but also throughout the New England area by the 17th, 18th century. We go now to the Virginia colony, the Birds, 179,000 acres, and hundreds of enslaved people, the Carters, similar numbers. However, Byrd commits suicide in 1777, William Byrd III, and Lennon Carter dies unhappy because his family all hates him, and he hates the Baptists. Now, Professor, are these good examples of the ruin of the so-called cavalier spirit, that it turned into drunkenness and brutality and family feuding?
7: Yeah, I think the cavalier tradition in the 18th century goes in two directions. One is toward really decline, where you begin with these kind of very proud and haughty and wealthy people like the early Carters and the early Byrds, who own thousands of acres and hundreds, sometimes thousands of enslaved people, and they're wealthy. And then slowly there's kind of a dissipation that occurs, a little excess, indulgence and gambling and drinking and as you mentioned, suicide, and also a misuse of agriculture, the lack of crop rotation, kind of a sloppy approach to agriculture. And slowly some of these great cavalier families really collapse and decline. Now others, such as Thomas Jefferson's ancestors and George Washington's,

0: Patrick Henry's go in a more benign direction, because they don't allow themselves to drink themselves or gamble themselves to death. They decide to become educated, and they decided to become enlightenment figures, and to become cosmopolitan. They don't allow themselves or their families to just kind of wither out. And that's why, in a way, we have some of the founding fathers, the great founding fathers, that, okay, they were wealthy, and yes, in some cases, they were slave owners. Most of them, like Washington, liberated his slaves after his death. Jefferson said, actually, slavery is evil, even though he owned slaves. But Jefferson did write the Enlightenment words, all men are created equal, in the Declaration of Independence. So he inherits the kind of Lockean spirit that came right from the Puritan Revolution. So, yeah, there are two directions, downward and what we might consider upward among the Cavaliers.
1: I do not recall Washington or Jefferson or Monroe. I don't ever remember them using the two ships or talking about Cavaliers. Did they?
0: No, and I think that's no. I mean, Washington had a very good friend who was named Boucher, who was a Cavalier to the hilt, and right. He had a bitter argument with him, and they finally split up. But no, they really wanted to believe in America, in a unified America, which helped them join up with the North against England during the American Revolution. They had a breadth of vision that included the nation, the whole nation, which is why it was great that they didn't separate out the two ships.
1: The book is Two Ships. David S. Reynolds, professor, is the author. It's time for the American Civil War. I'm John Batchelor.
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0: on that you carry. 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
18: I'm John Batchelor. I welcome Mary Anastasia O'Grady of the Wall Street Journal editorial page writing about Canada and the genuine upset I hear from my Canadian colleagues. Genuine. And it's passionate and it's long-standing and it's damaging. And what is to be done? Mary, a very good evening to you. How we got into this tangle, it has a history back to 25, but it would appear that Mr. Trump is not listening to any of his constituents, that would be the American side, or any of his used-to-be very friendly people from the North, that would be the Canadian side. Right now, I understand from headlines, there's the possibility of negotiations beginning again. Your measure of how we got here, is there a way to get out, agreeable way to get out without, oh, let's say, breaking down completely the border? Good evening to you, Mary.
19: Well, good evening, John. Well, two separate questions, how we got here and how we get out. I think in terms of how we got here, it dates back further than 2025. It dates back to at least the beginning of Donald Trump's first term in office. He basically has a view that the United States would be a richer, more prosperous country if we made everything here instead of importing parts and making things and exporting and basically trading with the world. And so we should put up walls and not allow anything in and only export. And that's his, that's called mercantilism, and that's his worldview. And he tried to exercise it in the first term by getting rid of the North American Free Trade

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7: ABC News, I'm Dave Packer. The Lindsey Clancy jury still deadlocked and set to resume deliberations after a dramatic day in court. The impasse is being blamed on a single holdout accused of refusing to follow the judge's instructions as they try to determine whether Clancy's criminally responsible for killing her children. The judge rejecting an attempt to remove that juror. U.S. casualties mounting in the war with Iran since late February. 18 American troops have been killed, nearly 800 wounded. And there were two intense rounds of attacks this week alone. But Vice President J.D. Vance says it's not a war.
8: I wouldn't call it a war. Right now, there is no active shooting. I recognize there have been places where this is flared up. Major combat operations, again, major combat operations lasted for about 6 weeks.
7: A 70-year-old woman is reportedly in critical condition after police near Daytona Beach say she entered their station and opened fire. She was wounded after leaving the building. This is ABC News.
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11: I'm John Batchelor. Education in America in 2026. There is an atmosphere in Washington now that is not sympathetic to higher education. There is also an atmosphere in America that higher education is in a crisis of some nature. It's not only money, but money is a major part of it because of the debt students are leaving colleges, especially liberal arts colleges, with, and how it is said to delay major decisions such as marriage and home buying and family raising. The source of America's genius and wealth in the future is our family unit, and delaying that is delaying America. I welcome Paul Glastras. He's the editor-in-chief of the Washington Monthly, and he also has served in several administrations, at least one, the Bill Clinton administration at the end of the 20th. He's also written widely about colleges because Washington Monthly, his magazine, publishes best colleges of, and we're looking now at just not the elite universities that you turn up in Edith Wharton novels. You know, we're not looking at the Edith Wharton. We're here in the 21st century. And Paul has very generously provided this for me, and I read through it and had never seen this approach to American universities before. It's heartening. Paul, a very good evening to you. Thank you for this. What is the mission statement when Washington Monthly takes on best colleges for tuition, best colleges for rural America? What is your mission statement to the colleges you're measuring and to your reporters? Good evening to you, Paul.
12: John, thanks for having me on. I appreciate it. The message is this is the college ranking for the 95% of students who don't go and probably couldn't get into the elite schools that get 90% of the attention from the media. The elite schools are very important. They play a big role in the United States, but they really aren't relevant to the vast majority of students in the vast sweep of the United States. And this ranking that we've been doing for 21 years, by the way, is providing information for that great majority of students who want to get ahead in life and become good citizens. This is the ranking that tells you which schools will deliver that for you.
11: We begin with the dollars and cents. I mentioned the burden of student debt. It's some incredible number. I think the T word is used sometimes, trillions. So you have a ranking of the best colleges for tuition and taxes, which are almost the same thing, not quite. How do you focus that issue? Because I recognize many of these names.
12: So we rank about 1,500 four-year colleges in the Washington Monthly. And the probably easiest way to describe it is what it's not. U.S. News is the 800-pound gorilla in this business. Wall Street Journal does a very widely read college ranking. Forbes magazine. And they basically, to oversimplify, they reward colleges for three things: prestige, wealth, and exclusivity. And when those are your metrics, how much money you spend, how few people you let in, what other college presidents think of your university, sort of like, you know, it's the election of the prom queen, like who's the cutest. We instead measure based on whether a college succeeds in upward mobility. Does it recruit and graduate students of modest means with degrees that don't cost too much, don't load students up with too much debt, and lead to careers that allow students to get into or stay in the middle class or better? And also, whether they encourage students to become engaged members of their democracy. Open the documents, the founding documents of just about any university in the United States, and it'll say right there, the purpose of this university is to create, you know, good, engaged citizens. So we measure that too. Do the students serve their country by serving in the armed forces, by joining AmeriCorps, doing community service, voting, going into professions that are socially valuable but often underpaid, like social work and teaching. Those are our metrics, and the end result is a very different ranking system with very different schools at the top.
11: Yes, there are surprises here. Duke is not a surprise, but Berea is a surprise. That's a small college in Kentucky. I can remember it being prominent during the transformation of civil rights in the 60s and 70s, and I see that it's retained its quality ever since. I haven't, until I came across it in your list, I hadn't thought about it in years.
12: Berea is such an interesting college. It's in rural Kentucky. It was founded by abolitionists in the 1850s. Yes. And was the first college to be biracial and one of the first to be co-ed. And for 100 years, they've had a pledge that students will pay as close to zero tuition as possible. And they've kept with that pledge. It's an academically rigorous institution, but it almost exclusively recruits working class and poor students from Appalachia. And those students work all 4 years. They start out as, you know, sweeping the floors, and they end up as data analysts, providing them job skills that are transferable to a career. And 4 years after they graduate, they're earning thousands of dollars more than statistically they would have had they gone to a typical other college. So it's the number one school on our ranking of best colleges for your tuition and tax dollars. And there are plenty of elite schools on that list. You mentioned Duke, Harvard is there. But more than half of the schools are like Berea. They're schools most people have never heard about. They're beloved in their states or regions. And they are focused on educating the people of that state or region with degrees that, you know, aren't too expensive and that open up life possibilities.
11: The surprise to me is your ranking of rural America. I think it's a genius idea. Did it just come to you one day, Paul? Rank?
12: Kinda. Yeah. You know, I keep pretty close tabs on this particular area of journalism and noticed some years ago no one ranks rural colleges. And look, rural America has, as you know, taken it on the chin for years. They've lost banks, employers, population. It's tough in rural America. And these colleges are the load-bearing pillars of the economic and civic life of these towns and regions. And literally no other magazine bothers to look at them. If you go online and you Google best rural colleges, there's a couple of online businesses that will tell you, oh, it's Dartmouth or Oberlin. Well, these are not rural colleges. These are upper income colleges that happen to be located in bucolic small towns. So we developed over a couple of years using data from different sources and working with our partners a methodology to identify which schools are located in rural areas, educate rural students, and very important in our methodology, we track where students wind up after they graduate. And look, for a lot of rural Americans, you know, for a lot of people everywhere, they go to college near where they live, and they intend to live there, make their careers in the general area where they grew up. We think of, the elite thinks of college as a place you go and you know, live hundreds of miles from where you grew up, and then you move to some metropolitan area. And that's fine. A lot of people did that. I did that. But for most people, they want a college that's nearby and that provides them the skills they need to have a middle-class life and settle in the place they grew up. And so we have data that shows, we plug that into the data set and developed a list of 225 colleges that meet our criteria. And you know, another criteria is, are they educating students for the professions that are most needed, that are undersupplied in rural areas? rural areas and small towns, they've been losing jobs, but they struggle to fill a lot of jobs. Teachers, engineers, natural people with natural resources backgrounds, and so forth. And so these 225 schools are that. And the number one school, and I'm going to bet your listeners have never heard of it. I certainly had until it popped up as number one on our list, the University of West Alabama.
11: Well, it has a population of 3,400 people in the town of Livingston. Why would we have heard of it, Paul? I mean, 3,400.
12: Exactly. And but why is it the number one school for rural America? Because students who go to University of West Alabama earn $25,000 more a year than they would have had they gone to a typical other college. Why? Because it is a fantastic trainer of teachers, both at the bachelor's and master's level. And teachers are very hard to come by in a lot of small towns and rural areas. And the teaching is underpaid in metro areas, but is a good wage in rural areas. And these are teachers who could command a good salary because they do such a good job. And you find that all up and down the list. There's a school, Missouri University for Technology and Engineering, in my home state of Missouri. And that is a school that produces a lot of engineers. You don't have to be a math, prodigy to get into this school. I had friends that went there, and they were kind of stoners who were good at math, but not going to get into Carnegie Mellon or Caltech. But they got into what we used to call the University of Missouri at Rolla. They've changed the name. These students earn, I think it's $15,000 more than they would have at another university, and they do fabulously well. So these are colleges that are not impossible to get into and that really deliver value.
11: I'm speaking to Paul Glastras, the editor-in-chief of Washington Monthly. We're looking at another way to look at higher education in America. We've talked about the tuition value and the rural America. There's also research in Hispanic. But when we come back, what is the problem and how is it to be solved? From the point of view of the consumer, that would be the student and his or her parents. And the university or college itself, what is the problem? How is it to be solved? I'm John Batchelor.
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22: thingy. 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
23: The late John McDonald said ranked choice voting was named correctly because it's very rank. 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
3: Last week, OpenAI disclosed that two of its artificial intelligence models slipped out of their testing environment and hacked into the computer system of a company called Hugging Face. Now, Anthropic has disclosed that a combination of its Claude AI agents also gained access to the internet during testing recently and sneaked into the systems of three undisclosed organizations.
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4: News. I'm Dave Packer. Jury deadlock in the Lindsey Clancy trial. Her defense attorney suggested a lone juror is not listening to the judge's instruction and is all that stands between the Massachusetts mother who killed her three children and a verdict of not guilty by reason of insanity.
5: The judge is expected to question that one holdout juror before the jury begins deliberations for a seventh day. The concern is the one holdout could cause a mistrial and force this whole emotional, gut-wrenching case to be replayed.
4: ABC's Aaron Katursky. According to Gas Buddy, the national average price of diesel fuel rising to a record $5.82 a gallon, up more than $2 from a year ago. President Trump poised to break ground on a massive triumphal arch the nation's capital even before getting final approval from a federal review panel. The Interior Secretary announced excavation work for the 250-foot gilded arch will begin over the next 2 weeks. This is ABC.

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3: Shall I do the Lake Ontario story? 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
4: Oh, that's rich.
3: Lake America.
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3: I guess the news item would be now it's officially Lake America, according to the proclamation by Donald Trump. This is indeed stupid. I mean, I'm sorry, but I'm out for this stuff, and I was out for it. I was out for it with the Gulf of Mexico, too. I have seen the arguments made, particularly on social media, by the superfan contingent that's like, oh, he's just trolling everyone. It's so funny. Look at what they're doing. They're all reacting. They're spazzing out, and that's the whole point, is to make them lose their minds. I gotta be honest with you, friends. I don't want my president to be just searching for things to be trolling people over? Trolling for trolling's sake is the most infantile, ridiculous, and stupid thing in history.
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7: From ABC News, I'm Dave Packer. The jury in the Lindsey Clancy murder trial getting ready to deliberate for a seventh day. The defense asking the judge to remove one of the jurors. The jury foreperson saying one juror won't follow the judge's instructions about reasonable doubt. ABC News legal contributor Bernarda Villalona.
8: While, yes, there's an allegation that that person is not following the law, you got to remember there's 12 jurors that heard the same evidence, and they're making a different determination factor when it comes to what the facts and the evidence is and then applying it to the law. So a simple disagreement is not grounds for removal of a juror.
7: The jury must decide if the Massachusetts mother is criminally responsible for killing her three children or if she was suffering from postpartum psychosis. The U.S. and Iran trading a fresh round of airstrikes, but Vice President J.D. Vance speaking at the White House press briefing Thursday, playing down the war.
9: I wouldn't call it a war. Right now, there is no active shooting. I recognize there have been places where this has flared up. Major combat operations, again, major combat operations lasted for about 6 weeks.
10: Pushed to say when this will end, Vance put the onus on the Iranians, saying they need to stop shooting at commercial ships in the Strait of Hormuz. But he notably didn't say what the plan is to get Iran to stop. Karen Travers, ABC News, the White House.
7: Billionaire Leon Black was a no-show before the House Oversight Committee regarding the Epstein files. Black was friends with Jeffrey Epstein, accused.

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4: News. I'm Dave Packard. The Lindsey Clancy jury still deadlocked and set to resume deliberations after a dramatic day in court. The impasse is being blamed on a single holdout accused of refusing to follow the judge's instructions as they try to determine whether Clancy's criminally responsible for killing her children. The judge rejecting an attempt to remove that juror. U.S. casualties mounting in the war with Iran since late February. 18 American troops have been killed, nearly 800 wounded. And there were two intense rounds of attacks this week alone, but Vice President J.D. Vance says it's not a war.
5: I wouldn't call it a war. Right now, there is no active shooting. I recognize there have been places where this has flared up. Major combat operations, again, major combat operations lasted for about 6 weeks.
4: A 70-year-old woman is reportedly in critical condition after police near Daytona Beach say she entered their station and opened fire. She was wounded after leaving the building. This is ABC News.
6: Your opinion matters, and we want to hear it. I'm Matt Gagnon, and every weekday morning, I get a chance to talk to people like you who want to share their opinions and their unique insights.
7: I've worked for years with the Department of Corrections. One of the things I've learned with people that are spending a lot of time in incarceration, they are incredibly good liars. I understand, it's a survival skill they've learned. But I'll tell you what, when Paul Edner looks into the camera, he just reminds me of them. He looks into the camera and says, I've changed, or this or that, and he does it without blinking, and he's

0: he's a good actor. He looks sincere, and I'm sorry, I'm just not buying it. You know, every time you turn around, something else comes up that indicates that he hasn't changed.
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5: Market would ordinarily bounce back from yesterday's sell-off, but it's basically unchanged. 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
8: From ABC News, I'm Dave Packer. Jury deadlock in the Lindsay Clancy trial. Her defense attorney suggested a lone juror is not listening to the judge's instruction and is all that stands between the Massachusetts mother who killed her three children and a verdict of not guilty by reason of insanity.
9: The judge is expected to question that one holdout juror before the jury begins deliberations for a seventh day. The concern is the one holdout could cause a mistrial and force this whole emotional, gut-wrenching case to be replayed.
8: ABC's Aaron Katursky. The war against Iran has been driving up oil costs this week, feeding inflation concerns. According to Gas Buddy, the national average price of diesel fuel that powers the trucks hauling most of what we buy rising to a record $5.82 a gallon, up more than $2 from a year ago. The Trump administration making an urgent appeal to the Supreme Court to allow new postal service rules for mail-in ballots to take effect immediately. This after President Trump's executive order aimed at restricting access to voting by mail. A federal judge temporarily blocking the changes, and North Carolina will start sending out ballots tomorrow. State Board of Elections Director Sam Hayes.
10: These are active legal proceedings, and we will allow the courts to resolve them. Our responsibility is to monitor those developments and make sure that North Carolina counties have clear guidance if anything changes.
8: Former Venezuelan President Nicolas Maduro asking a federal judge to dismiss the drug trafficking case against him, claiming he's protected by head of state immunity. Women paying tribute to feminist icon Gloria Steinem, who died Wednesday at the age of 92. Nancy Cook is a member of the North Carolina chapter of the National Organization for Women.
11: It's very important in my life. I was a teenager in the 60s, and she opened up our eyes that there was more that we could do as women.
8: You're listening to ABC News.
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2: No driver, no problem for Chloe Hu, who took a ride in a Zoox in Las Vegas.
3: 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Like, I really love the music.
2: Jonathan Morrison of the National Highway Traffic Safety Administration says Zoox got an exemption from the rules, but
4: we have the ability to pull the exemption if we see unreasonably risky behavior.
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2: ABC News, I'm Dave Packard. During Thursday's White House briefing, Vice President J.D. Vance said he wouldn't call the conflict with Iran a war, saying there's no active shooting. Reaction from Democratic Congressman James Walkinshaw.
5: Well, I'd like to hear him say that to the families of the 800 service members who have been killed and wounded. It's a war and it's a quagmire. We are absolutely stuck. We are stuck because there was no clear strategy from the beginning, and the American people are paying the cost of that at the pump, at the grocery store, and elsewhere.
2: The Trump administration making an urgent appeal to the Supreme Court to allow new postal service rules for mail-in ballots to take effect immediately. A federal judge temporarily blocking the changes. Meanwhile, North Carolina starts sending out ballots tomorrow. The jury in the Lindsey Clancy murder trial still deadlocked, the four persons saying one juror won't follow the judge's instructions about reasonable doubt. This is ABC News.
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4: From ABC News, I'm Dave Packer. The jury in the Lindsay Clancy murder trial getting ready to deliberate for a seventh day. The defense asking the judge to remove one of the jurors. The jury foreperson saying one juror won't follow the judge's instructions about reasonable doubt. ABC News legal contributor Bernarda Villalona.
5: While yes, there's an allegation that that person is not following the law, you got to remember there's 12 jurors that heard the same evidence, and they're making a different determination factor when it comes to what the facts and the evidence is and then applying it to the law. So a simple disagreement is not grounds for removal of a juror.
4: The jury must decide if the Massachusetts mother is criminally responsible for killing her three children or if she was suffering from postpartum psychosis. The U.S. and Iran trading a fresh round of airstrikes, but Vice President J.D. Vance speaking at the White House press briefing Thursday, playing down the war.
6: I wouldn't call it a war. Right now, there is no active shooting. I recognize there have been places where this has flared up. Major combat operations, again, major combat operations lasted for about 6 weeks.
7: Pushed to say when this will end, Vance put the onus on the Iranians, saying they need to stop shooting at commercial ships in the Strait of Hormuz. But he notably didn't say what the plan is to get Iran to stop. Karen Travers, ABC News, the White House.
4: Billionaire Leon Black was a no-show before the House Oversight Committee regarding the Epstein files. Black was friends with Jeffrey Epstein, accused of bankrolling the convicted sex offender after he was sentenced to prison in 2008. Black has denied all wrongdoing and filed suit against the Oversight Committee. Committee Chair James Comer.
8: I would hold him in contempt right now. This is the first time of all the people we brought in, of all the powerful billionaires and political people we brought in for interviews and depositions, this is the first time anyone's filed suit.
4: You're listening to ABC News.
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4: Now, a growing number of lawmakers, Democrats and Republicans, are publicly criticizing Defense Secretary Pete Hegseth for his handling of the war in Iran and
11: Recent Pentagon leadership changes.
12: The White House standing by Hegseth and Commerce Secretary Howard Lutnick, who now says he misspoke when he falsely said there haven't been American deaths in Iran. Lutnick says he was thinking of the operation in Venezuela and acknowledges the 18 U.S. service members who have died, and he is apologizing.
11: ABC's Mary Bruce, a candidate running for a seat in the Missouri State House, has been charged with allegedly planting drugs in his primary opponent's car, according to court records. ABC's

0: Rex Sieverton has more.
1: Thomas Ross, candidate for Missouri House District 161, allegedly had his then-campaign manager plant cocaine in the car of his primary opponent, Louise Secker. Ross won the Republican primary and is currently running for state Senate. Court papers say Ross allegedly hatched the scheme in June. The former campaign manager provided the FBI with an audio recording of Ross, where they allegedly discussed the plot, with Ross quoted saying, "If you can pull it off, pull it off."
0: A Louisiana judge issued a preliminary injunction clearing the way for college teams like Louisiana State University to list former NFL players on the school's rosters. The ruling comes as the Southeastern Conference is suing Louisiana State University in federal court over LSU's push to have ex-NFL players on its football roster. I'm Dave Packer, ABC News.
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4: The proclamation was made for whatever standing it actually has. It is now Lake America. Janet Mills was none too pleased about this. She on Twitter said, "Governing tip for you, Mr. President. Focus on lowering cost for your constituents instead of doodling on maps." I'm sure she thought that was rather pithy. But is there a person on this planet who is less qualified to give governing tips to literally anyone than Janet Mills, particularly on the cost of things, the cost of general food items, and the cost of literally anything in this state that would affect how people are doing? They are higher because of decisions that have been made at the state level by leaders in Augusta, including and led by Janet Mills. So please sit down and shut up.
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1: Republican Senator Dr. Bill Cassidy joins me now. 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
3: Patty Murray. 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
6: ABC News. I'm Dave Packer. The Lindsey Clancy jury still deadlocked and set to resume deliberations after a dramatic day in court. The impasse is being blamed on a single holdout accused of refusing to follow the judge's instructions as they try to determine whether Clancy's criminally responsible for killing her children. The judge rejecting an attempt to remove that juror. U.S. casualties mounting in the war with Iran since late February. 18 American troops have been killed, nearly 800 wounded. And there were two intense rounds of attacks this week alone. But Vice President J.D. Vance says it's not a war.
7: I wouldn't call it a war. Right now, there is no active shooting. I recognize there have been places where this has flared up. Major combat operations, again, major combat operations lasted for about 6 weeks.
6: A 70-year-old woman is reportedly in critical condition after police near Daytona Beach say she entered their station and opened fire. She was wounded after leaving the building. This is ABC News.
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10: When I was in Foxborough over the break for 4th of July, I went by Gillette, and you can see it covered. The sign on it, and it was pretty cool to see how they have
11: That's
10: everything
11: weird.
10: Set up. Yeah, it was.
11: Like,
10: but
11: they are the corporate sponsors of the stadium. Like,
10: I did
11: are they? They're the corporate sponsors of the stadium for just the NFL, because when there's concerts there, when there's other events there, it's always been Gillette. I don't know. So if it's baked into the name for long enough, it becomes the name, and it's not even the corporate sponsor anymore. I have to.
12: How about the old names like Fenway Park?
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12: Yeah.
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11: The Boston Garden. Well, now it's the TD Garden. I mean, come on.
10: It's always known as the Garden. 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
11: it's still the Garden.
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11: The Garden. 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
7: From ABC News, I'm Sherry Preston. The jurors deciding Lindsey Clancy's fate back in court for a seventh day of deliberations in Massachusetts. The jury twice saying it cannot reach a verdict on whether the woman is criminally responsible for killing her three young children. Clancy's lawyer demanding one juror be replaced. The issue appears to be over the judge's instructions. Details from ABC's Aaron Katursky, who's been covering the trial.
8: The judge instructed them that a defendant must be proved guilty beyond a reasonable doubt. Probably guilty isn't enough. And the implication by the defense is that this holdout juror is hell-bent on convicting Lindsey Clancy of murdering her children when all the other 11 jurors are willing to say she's not criminally responsible because of postpartum psychosis.
7: The judge expected to speak with a holdout juror today. 7 months into the Iran conflict, this comment from the White House, ABC's Alex Stone.
9: On Thursday, Vice President J.D. Vance saying at the White House,
10: I wouldn't call it a war. Right now, there is no active shooting. I recognize there have been places where this is flared up.
9: It comes as resources are being stretched thin. The 82nd Airborne learning their deployment is being extended, lasting a full year.
7: The war, which the White House said would only last a few weeks, driving up gas prices and inflation. U.S. diesel prices hitting a new record, $5.85 a gallon. Two trapped workers have been found alive inside a hydropower tunnel in Nepal. Here's ABC's Victor Okendo.
11: They were among hundreds of missing workers at a power plant that rescuers had hoped would find air pockets in the plant's tunnels. The men are getting medical care. The rescues come 9 days after flooding devastated this region.
7: The survivors say more people are still alive inside those tunnels. More than 1,200 confirmed dead, thousands of others still missing. You're listening to ABC News.
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14: Now the latest from the 98.5 FM and AM 560 WGAN News Center at 503. Governor Janet Mills blasting new tariffs and their impact on Maine's trade relationship with Canada. Governor Mills called the new tariffs by the Trump administration a tax.
15: These tariffs are nothing more than a tax on American families, a tax on Canadian families, and when you hurt one, you hurt the other.
14: That is Senator Susan Collins says about $170 million in local goods would be impacted by the proposed tariffs, more than half coming from the forest products sector. President Trump says the tariffs are aimed at leveling the playing field and that Canada has been ripping off American consumers and businesses. The driver of a truck that went airborne in Standish had to be removed after becoming trapped in the vehicle. Standish Fire and EMS says the truck was heading west on Boundary Road Thursday afternoon when it left the roadway.

0: and hit a guardrail before going airborne. The truck hit multiple trees before rolling over and coming to a rest 70 feet down an embankment. The driver was not seriously injured, but had to be extricated and pulled back up to the road using a pulley system. The meteorological summer has just concluded, with Portland registering its second hottest summer ever.
1: That's according to the Portland Press Herald, which reports that the mean average temperature in the city from June 1st to August 31st reached 69.3 degrees Fahrenheit. This summer's temperatures were only slightly beaten out by 2020's, which had an average of 70.5 degrees. The numbers come as part of an overall warming trend in the city, with 8 out of the 10 hottest summers on record occurring in the past 16 years. Nate Hanscom, News Radio, WGAN.
0: And Portland wasn't the only main city with unusually warm temperatures this summer. Bangor recording its fourth hottest and Augusta recording its seventh hottest. And Kennebunk officials urging the public to be aware of sinkholes on Gooch's Beach. The fire department said Thursday someone recently fell into a sinkhole and became submerged down to their elbows in the sand. The sinkholes are caused by sand washing away near the seawall at the east end of the beach by the mouth of the Kennebunk River. They said the beach is hollowed out under what appears to be solid sand in that area. And now your latest AccuWeather forecast from meteorologist Heather Zayer.
2: Clouds will be breaking for some sunshine today, and it's going to be turning warmer, but there will be a stray shower as well. Our high will be 79. Tonight will be mostly cloudy with a low of 59, then cooler again tomorrow. Clouds and a spotty shower still with a high of 71. The sun returns on Sunday. It'll be a nice day with a high of 72.
0: It's 63 and mostly cloudy in Portland. Next high tide at Portland Harbor is 5:06 this evening. 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
1: 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Happard, leaks, cracks, humidity, crawl spaces, the experts in all things basementy.
2: This is a Bloomberg Money Minute. The price of diesel has hit a record. According to AAA, the fuel has climbed to a nationwide average of $5.58 a gallon. Diesel's climb to unprecedented levels carries significant consequences. The workhorse of the global economy powers everything from electricity generation and home heating to tractors and construction equipment. It's jobs day on Wall Street, and economists estimate the report will show a 55,000 increase in payrolls after an unexpected dip in July employment. Ahead of that key data, S&P futures are up 6 points. Dow futures are down 30. Solid gains for stocks yesterday, with the Dow soaring 624 points. A top Federal Reserve official says he'd be willing to support holding interest rates steady if inflation continues to show signs of easing. And tough news for home buyers. Mortgage rates have climbed to the highest level in more than a year. The average for a 30-year fixed loan has risen to 6.71%. Courtney Donahoe, Bloomberg Radio.
3: ABC News, I'm Sherry Preston. 9 days after devastating flooding in Nepal, two people have been pulled alive from one of those hydropower tunnels, and they say there are more people alive down there as well. 1,200 were killed in the flooding, thousands still unaccounted for. Pressed on how long the war might last, Vice President J.D. Vance filling in as press secretary and telling reporters at the White House,
4: "I wouldn't call it a war. Right now, there is no active shooting. I recognize there have been places where this has flared up. Major combat operations lasted for about 6 weeks.
3: The price of diesel fuel hitting a record high, $5.85 a gallon on average. The Iran war disrupting the flow of fuel worldwide. Gas prices more than a dollar more than they were last Labor Day. 18 service members have been killed and hundreds more wounded in the fighting. Some 50,000 service members also just getting notices they will be deployed to the Middle East or have their deployments extended to March. This is ABC News.
5: 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Senator Susan Collins continues to distance herself from the Trump administration's trade war with Canada. Comes as Troy Jackson, who's looking to unseat Collins in November, has tied her to the Trump administration and its agenda. At a campaign stop this week, Collins said there's no one who's been more vocally opposed to Canadian tariffs.
6: "I voted against them on the Senate floor months ago when the president was first proposing that there be tariffs."
5: According to CBS 13, Jackson, who made a stop at a Gorham church yesterday, also spoke about abolishing ICE and establishing universal health care. President Trump calling out Maine as the administration cracks down on fraud. During his address Wednesday, the president mentioned several Democratic states where he says fraud is rampant.
7: "If you look at California, if you look at Minnesota, if you look at Maine, who would think Maine, you know, think of Maine as this wonderful, very innocent place. Maine is bad. They're all bad."
5: Maine state leaders said in response, the administration is exaggerating the scale of fraud in the state. That is, Maine DHHS has suspended payments to five Maine care providers over credible fraud allegations, with those investigations still ongoing. And despite some rain in the Portland area yesterday, most of Maine is still under at least a moderate drought. A weekly update to the U.S. Drought Monitor found around 1 million Maine residents are now living under moderate drought, with a stretch from Portland to Bangor under severe drought. Now your latest AccuWeather forecast from meteorologist Heather Zehr.
8: Turning warmer today, clouds break for some sun, but there'll be a stray shower, high 79. Clouds, low 59 tonight, then a spotty shower, high 71 tomorrow.
5: It's 62 and mostly cloudy in Portland. I'm Frankie Azzarotta, News Radio WGAN.

0: The top stories and expert interviews that make sense of what you care about. This is America's First News, This Morning with Gordon Deal.
1: Thanks for joining us. Welcome into Friday, September 4. Gordon Deal with Dom Savino in for Nicole Murray. Some of our top stories and headlines. Trump administration asking the Supreme Court to allow the Postal Service to enforce new mail-in voting rules. The Missouri Supreme Court.

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4: From ABC News, I'm Sherry Preston. With the White House yet to name someone to replace Press Secretary Caroline Leavitt, the vice president appeared before reporters on Thursday, telling him the war is not a war.
5: More than 6 months into what the president said would be a 4 to 6 week conflict, and with attacks escalating, Vice President J.D. Vance took to the podium at the White House and said,
6: I wouldn't call it a war. Right now, there is no active shooting. I recognize there have been places where this has flared up.
5: Pressed on when this will end and whether it will be over by the midterms, the vice president said it's up to Iran.
4: ABC's Mary Bruce. Reaction from Virginia Democratic Congressman James Walkinshaw.
7: Well, I'd like to hear him say that to the families of the 800 service members who have been killed and wounded. It's a war and it's a quagmire. We are absolutely stuck. We are stuck because there is no clear strategy from the beginning.
4: The price of diesel hitting a new record high and the price of gasoline $1 a gallon more than last Labor Day. 9 days after devastating flooding, two people have been pulled alive, and they say there are more people down there in hydropower tunnels. 1,200 people were killed in the flooding, thousands still missing. At the Lindsey Clancy murder trial in Massachusetts, defense lawyer Kevin Reddington says there appears to be one juror who refuses to follow the court's instructions on reasonable doubt. ABC's Aaron Katursky at the courthouse.
8: The defense wanted this one juror dismissed from the panel, and the judge said he wouldn't do it. He said he didn't want to take a side between the 11 who may be voting one way and the one voting another. The judge did not want to put his thumb on the scale.
4: Work to begin in the next 2 weeks on President Trump's big triumphal arch in Washington. Critics say it blocks the sight lines between the Lincoln Memorial and the Arlington National Cemetery, and they are fighting it in court. You're listening to ABC News.
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11: 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Senator Susan Collins continues to distance herself from the Trump administration's trade war with Canada. Comes as Troy Jackson, who's looking to unseat Collins in November, has tied her to the Trump administration and its agenda. At a campaign stop this week, Collins said there's no one who's been more opposed to Canadian tariffs.
12: I voted against them on the Senate floor months ago when the president was first proposing that there be tariffs.
11: According to CBS 13, Jackson, who made a stop at a Gorham church yesterday, also spoke about abolishing ICE and establishing universal health care. Meanwhile, Governor Janet Mills blasting those tariffs and their impact on Maine's trade relationship with Canada. Governor Mills called the new tariffs a tax.
13: These tariffs are nothing more than a tax on American families, a tax on Canadian families. And when you hurt one, you hurt the other.
11: President Trump says the tariffs are aimed at leveling the playing field and also said that Canada has been ripping off American consumers and businesses. The driver of a truck that went airborne in Standish had to be removed after becoming trapped in the vehicle. Standish Fire and EMS says a truck was heading west on Boundary Road Thursday afternoon when it left the roadway and hit a guardrail before going airborne. The truck hit multiple trees before rolling over and coming to a rest 70 feet down an embankment. The driver was not seriously injured, but had to be extricated and pulled back up the road using a pulley system. Residents and local business owners say they're frustrated by a lack of progress on a project to revamp Congress Square in Portland. Work to upgrade the intersection sidewalks and light signals started in 2022, but has been plagued by roadblocks and delays. Residents say the work has been disruptive.
14: It's ugly, and it doesn't make it well for any of these businesses to get foot traffic.
15: Infrastructure projects need to happen, needs to get done. But sometimes it feels like the timing could be a little bit better.
11: The contractor recently ran into unexpected issues with the bedrock and now says the project should be done by Halloween. Wells EMS has reached a $340,000 settlement over Medicaid fraud allegations. According to the Press Herald, that settlement comes after a whistleblower came forward claiming the ambulance service fraudulently reported non-emergency transfers as emergencies over a 10-year period. The Wells EMS board's attorney says the settlement releases them from liability. He says it's not an admission of guilt, but it will prevent a lengthy trial. Kennebunk officials urging the public to be aware of sinkholes on Gooch's Beach. The fire department said Thursday someone recently fell into a sinkhole and became submerged down to their elbows in the sand. Sinkholes are caused by sand washing away near the seawall at the east end of the beach. They said the beach is hollowed out in that area under what appears to be solid sand. And despite some rain in the Portland area yesterday, most of Maine is still under at least moderate drought conditions. A weekly update to the U.S. Drought Monitor found around 1 million Maine residents are now living under moderate drought, with a stretch from Portland to Bangor now under severe drought. WGAN News Time is 6:06. Taking a look at markets, the Dow gained 624 points at the closing bell yesterday. S&P gained 81 points. NASDAQ added 366. Dow futures down 40 points this morning. S&P up 4. NASDAQ futures up 134. Now with sports, here's WGAN's Andy Mounter.
16: The Boston Red Sox defeated the Baltimore Orioles last night down in Camden Yards 6-5. Former O Adley Rutschman and his return back to Baltimore hit two homers. Nick Sogard and Roman Anthony hit late inning home runs as well to seal the win for the Sox. Game two of their four games set tonight. The Portland Sea Dogs came from behind to beat the Chesapeake Bay Sox 5-4 last night, also down in Maryland. Dogs won it in the top of the ninth, thanks to shortstop Henry Godbout's second home run of the night. Same two later tonight. And the Hearts of Pine are looking to break their 9-match winless streak against Westchester SC at home on Sunday. Andy Mountain News Radio, WGAN.
11: And now your latest AccuWeather forecast from meteorologist Heather Zair.
17: Turning warmer today. Clouds break for some sun, but there'll be a stray shower, high 79. Clouds, low 59 tonight, then a spotty shower, high 71 tomorrow.
11: It's 63 and mostly cloudy in Portland. Next high tide at Portland Harbor is 5:06 this evening. I'm Frankie Azzarata, News Radio WGAN.
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0: 608 WGAN Morning News on Friday morning. It is the last day of the week. It is the last day I'll be talking to you for a little while. I'll be gallivanting off, journeying beyond the sea. And Aaron Chadbourne and Phil Harriman will be taking care of you while I'm gone. So that should be a lot of fun. Getting a little chilly out there.
1: It is, but it actually seemed a little bit warmer than it has been all week long when I drove in.
0: You were talking about this morning.
1: Yes.
0: Yeah, it was a little bit. Stuffy.
1: Humid, yes.
0: Yeah, stuffy. Anyway, yeah, it's... you're getting, I mean, we're September, so you're getting to the fall and you're starting to feel it. I was outside yesterday doing what I usually do, some practice with my kids, and I was wearing a light coat. I was wearing a light jacket. Now, ostensibly, that was because it might have rained and, you know, I was trying to stay a little covered or whatever. It wasn't that bad, but I did, you know, say to myself, it's in the 60s now, like the low 60s. I'm like, it's kind of hoodie weather.
1: Yeah, it's getting to that point.
0: Yeah, Shabab, it is getting to that point. So as we celebrate our Friday together here today, we've got a lot of great guests lined up as usual. It is a Friday show, which means that we're going to have a lot of folks on that you really can't help yourself but to get excited about. Coming up at 6:30, we're going to actually get a quick preview of Eggs and Issues, which is just around the corner, September

0: No, I was the one that texted you.
1: Were you? Oh my God, yes, you were.
0: Yeah, because I got I ended up getting a text when I was at my other job, and
1: that's right.
0: So I figured I'd shoot you a text, and
1: you know what? You know what in my head happened was one of his comms people at at the state legislature texted me, not you texting me. I forgot. Yeah, you want to know how crazy my head is right now trying to prepare for this trip? I forgot you were the guy that texted me. That's it.
0: Yes. So
1: Trey Stewart will be with us.
0: It's all good.
1: Yeah, no problem. So he's talking a little bit about an upcoming press conference with the Energy Committee Republicans. Troy Jackson's energy policies are the target, and they want to talk a little bit about exactly what he has been doing when he was a Senate president and, you know, a state senator in general, and what his energy policies look like, because, of course, it's relevant to the campaigns that we talk about on this show every single day. So Trey Stewart will be with us at 7 o'clock. Coming up at 7:30, we will have John Tomasi, Wicked Sports Weekend, for a quick diversion into the world of sports. We'll look ahead to, of course, the remaining couple weeks that we have here in the Red Sox season before we hit the playoffs, which they look very confident and comfortable to be making. And then we'll even get into a little bit about the start of the NFL season, because that is right around the corner, my friends. Are you, is anybody else excited? I'm excited. I'm excited. I'm already excited that college football season has already begun. Colorado beat Georgia Tech last night. That was not exactly a pretty game, but 14-13, I think, was the score.
0: Wow.
1: Yeah. Woo, college football. But it's already going. So this is the most wonderful time of the year, as I think
0: indeed,
1: we discussed a little earlier this week, right?
0: We did.
1: Yeah, it's the end of the playoff baseball season. It is the beginning of the NFL season, and that gets really fun. And then the college football on top of it. And then you're going to get hockey and basketball kind of kicking into high gear here pretty soon, too.
0: Yeah. Yeah.
1: So it's everything.
0: Hockey actually starting in September this year.
1: What? Like, September what?
0: 28th, 29th,
1: so
0: something like that.
1: So late September, but still.
0: Yeah.
1: Yeah. That's pretty cool. So is that the opening of the season, or is that?
0: Yes.
1: Wow.
0: Yeah, they added two new games onto the schedule. So instead of, I think it's instead of 82,
1: oh, did they really?
0: It's 84 games now.
1: Really? I didn't know that.
0: Yeah, I think to try to even out the schedule with the expansion teams that have been added into the league and everything like that. So we'll see how it works. But that's a long season.
1: It is. Try doing that in the NBA, by the way.
0: Right.
1: Load management. And LeBron can't play more than 3.5 minutes without sitting down. All right. Well, anyway, that's sports. 7:30. And then at 8 o'clock, Greg Lagerquist will be in for some coffee and politics. Then we'll be awarding our caller of the week, having a market update with our friends from the Financial Exchange. And your calls. Pretty full boat here.
0: Yeah, it is a full day
1: today. Full day today. But don't let that dissuade you from calling in, friends. 879-9426 is the phone number if you'd like to be a part of the program, and you should. Go ahead and give us a call. You can also text on the text line, 879-9426. And you can email me, matt@wgan.com. We got lots of territory to cover here today, but Republican Senator, U.S. Senator Susan Collins, went on the attack this week against Democratic Senate nominee Troy Jackson, with her campaign releasing two ads blaming the former state Senate president for high costs, while the candidate herself took a shot at his personal life in a new national interview. In her first attack ads of the midterms, Collins blamed Jackson for high property taxes and electricity costs, citing his votes in the state Senate. In an interview with Politico, Collins jabbed Jackson for fathering two children with his second cousin, something that is legal in all 50 states. It's not exactly the best argument. It's like, well, you know, it's legal. You know, I can sleep with my cousin. I mean, you know that, right? I'm allowed to. I'm supposed to be able to do it. It's like, yeah, I'm sure that's not gonna, it's gonna end the jokes, I'm guessing. And I think, to be fair to Collins, by the way, if you watch that interview that was with Politico, she was prompted. I mean, she was prompted to do it. You know, they kind of like, the people who've been commenting on her saying it have sort of been cutting into her saying, well, you know, I'm not going to talk about his personal life and how he's been sleeping with his cousin. Like, I'm not going to do that. Which, of course, is her doing it. You know, which is my favorite thing in politics. It's like, you know, where you say you're not doing something that you actually are. But she was saying that in response to a question, which basically was like, so are you going to talk about that? And she said, no, I'm not going to talk about it. But she did repeat it while talking about it. So everybody's like, ah, see what she's doing there? I'm like, okay, yeah, relax, guys. It's already out there. David Farmer, senior advisor for the Jackson campaign, said that the attacks by Collins are a desperate attempt to hold on to power and protect her billionaire backers.

0: and to distract voters from her record of supporting President Donald Trump. Of course, David Farmer is involved in this, because of course he is. Senator Collins can't defend her record or the fact that she voted with Donald Trump 96% of the time, so she's launching MAGA-style attacks against Troy's family and distorting his record. But Mainers see through it, and they are ready to hold her accountable for her record and her failure to stand up to Donald Trump. I mean, come on, guys, can you have something else? Is there anything else you can add to this? Donald Trump, Donald Trump, Donald Trump, Donald Trump, Donald Trump, Donald Trump, Donald Trump, Donald Trump, Donald Trump, Donald Trump, Donald Trump. Like, I get it. You think that by associating her with him, it's bad for her and you win. Congratulations, okay? But can you have anything to say about anything? And, you know, I got to say, I know that I complained about the Press Herald a little bit yesterday, but let me complain about the Press Herald a little bit today. Shall I? So this ad is ostensibly because Susan Collins is putting up attack ads against Troy Jackson, which is newsworthy. They should cover that. That's fine. No problem there. Although it's not exactly the first attack ads of the cycle. It may be her campaign's first ones, but Collins PACs and super PACs and affiliated groups and Jackson PACs, super PACs, affiliated groups, etc., have been running ads against each other for the better part of 2-3 months now. So good for the campaign that they're just now starting. Whoop-de-doo. Like, I mean, it's not that exciting. But anyway, it's fine that they covered it, but they said in one sentence that the attacks were Collins blaming Jackson for high property taxes and electricity rates, citing his votes. And then they moved on to Jackson's response, and then they devoted three paragraphs to Jackson's response. I mean, at some point, would it not have been perhaps a worthwhile journalistic endeavor by a writer for the Portland Press Herald who might have been writing a story like this? And who did this one? And this one was Randy Billings. Randy's been around long enough to know. How about you actually deal with the accusations being made by Collins about actual policy issues? Because you know what? Say whatever you want to about negative ads, right? If a negative ad is over a disagreement on policy, I have zero problem with it. I'm not a big fan of negative ads in general. I don't think many people are. But when a contrast ad, as they call it, comes over and it's like, he did this and this policy resulted in this, and that's a bad thing. You know, that's fine to me. And in fact, we should encourage that kind of stuff instead of the slimy, he's an evil insider politician that wants rich people to get richer and he loves the, you know, all that kind of stuff. Obviously, that's annoying. So in the case of Collins, she's saying that Jackson is responsible for higher property taxes. Okay, evaluate the claim. He's responsible for higher electricity costs. Evaluate the claim. What is she saying that he did? What was the vote she's citing? Why was she right or wrong about that? That's what a journalist should be doing. But no, Randy Billings is like, let's talk to David Farmer and get his response to the things that we haven't even clarified what the accusations are yet. And then you do three paragraphs of David Farmer and his very long form response to Collins' ads. It's just journalistic malpractice as usual. It is. I mean, it's ridiculous. Okay. And by the way, the ads, the tag ads, very well founded, absolutely correct. He is responsible for higher property taxes. He is responsible for higher electricity costs. And that's not it. He's also responsible for the declining education process in this state, where we have fallen off a cliff to among the 5 to 10 worst states performing in the entire country on every major metric for education. He's responsible for that. He's responsible for the ballooning size and scope of the budget. He is responsible for the inflationary costs that are associated with our housing industry and the housing crisis as it exists today. These things are all things that developed in the last decade, and particularly in the last 4 to 6 years. They are all issues that have been dealt with and have festered in his time in the leadership. He was one of the 2 to 3 most powerful people in the state during the time when all this bad stuff started happening. So yeah, he is indeed to blame for it, just like Mills is, just like Matty Daughtry is, just like anybody who's been associated with government over that time has been. And it's worth actually evaluating that claim and saying so. Thank you very much. Let's go to the phones briefly before I take a break. Scott in Kennebunk. Scott, how are you?
1: Good, Matt. Hope you have a great trip.
0: Thank you. I will have a great trip. I have no doubt.
1: My quick comment is there's complaints about Trump's project of building some arch.
0: Yes,
1: in Washington, D.C.,
0: yes.
1: Is that a tribute to McDonald's because he goes there so often, Matt?
0: No, you know what it looks like? Have you seen the renderings of this 250-foot thing?
1: No, I haven't.
0: Okay, so do you know Washington at all? So it's near Arlington National Cemetery. It's they're over on that bridge in that area that goes over to Arlington. It's kind of over there that they're doing it. And if you see the renderings of it, it looks an awful lot, at least to me, it looks an awful lot like the Arc de Triomphe. In France, the archway, that goes there. It's got it's a little different in some ways. But I think that's that might be his inspiration is doing that. Yeah. You know what? He doesn't care, man, what it looks like. Yes, he could do McDonald's arches, yes, and I get the joke. But he just wants to put his stamp on the city, man. He wants to build the buildings, and he wants people to look at it 50 or 100 years from now and be like, Trump built that. That's what's going on here.
1: Yep. Well, the Trump ballroom.
0: Yep, the ballroom. Hey, listen, they're building the ballroom. Ballroom's happening. It's moving forward.
1: Absolutely. Anyway, I just thought I'd ask. Have a great trip. Safe trip.
0: Thank you, Scott. Thank you very much, Scott. Appreciate it. Actually, I am glad that the ballroom's being built. I mean, say whatever you want to about the process, the approval, the design, all this other stuff. There is no one, including Barack Obama and Joe Biden, the last two Democratic presidents, who disagrees with the fact that the current and existing East Wing of the White House needed to be basically burned to the ground, and they needed to have a large entertainment space ballroom like that for state functions. And I mean, they needed it. They needed it. That's all there is to it. 879-9426. Let me take a break so I have a little bit of time on the other side. Keep calling in. We'll go ahead and get you on the line here in a moment. Frankie Azzarotta in the newsroom, ready to give you an update on the stories he's working on for Friday morning as we wrap up the week. Frankie, what do you have for us today, sir?
2: Well, coming up at 6:30, the trade war with Canada has become a talking point for Maine state leaders and political candidates. And from ABC News today, Vice President J.D. Vance says the conflict in Iran is not a war. WGAN News Time is 6:22. 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
3: Turning warmer today. Clouds break for some sun, but there'll be a stray shower. High 79. Clouds, low 59 tonight, then a spotty shower. High 71 tomorrow. I'm AccuWeather meteorologist Heather Zehr on Southern Maine's official weather station, News Radio 98.5 and AM 560 WGAN.
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0: 624 WGAN Morning News. We're doing that all day, right?
1: Yes, we are.
0: All right.
1: And if anybody has any questions of any songs relating to Japan whatsoever in celebration of your trip,
0: please
1: feel free to give me suggestions.
0: Text on the text line. You got the text line up?
1: I do not.
0: Okay, well, you can. I'll forward them to you because I got it.
1: Yeah, if you could, that would be awesome.
0: You betcha. So the theme today is Asian adventure. It's Asian adventure. I'll be landing in Tokyo, I guess technically on Sunday, really, because they're 13 hours ahead of us to begin with. So I'm going to be taking off at 2 a.m.

0: on Sunday. But I'll be over there to Tokyo and Kyoto for the better part of 9 days. So should be a lot of fun for me, and I am looking forward to it. And so we are celebrating it with the music. 879-9426 is the phone number if you'd like to join us. And I'm going to go to Dennis from Kittery now. Dennis, how are you, sir?
1: Hey, good morning, Matt. How are you?
0: Good morning.
1: Listen, I've had this thing sticking in my craw now for a while, and I finally got a chance to call you.
0: I love a good craw stick. Let's do it.
1: I get really tired of the ads that they run when they claim Susan Collins is responsible for the overturning of Roe versus Wade. First of all, it was an illegal move to start with, the law. But nonetheless, they blame her for confirming Brett Kavanaugh. What they fail to say is she also voted to confirm Kagan, Sotomayor, and Brown Jackson. In fact, she voted to confirm every justice on the Supreme
0: Court.
1: That
0: is correct.
1: With the exception of Clarence Thomas, who was on the court before she became a senator.
0: That is correct. That is correct.
1: I mean, she evaluates these nominees based on their legal qualifications.
0: Yes, and I'm glad you used the word qualifications too, by the way, Dennis, because that's what she always has said, is that it's about your qualifications as a jurist, not your philosophy as a jurist.
1: Exactly.
0: So if you're qualified,
1: exactly,
0: you're in, basically. Like, that she gives great deference to the president and whoever they nominate.
1: I kind of wish that the Collins campaign would throw a short ad out there just to say, hey, by the way, Susan Collins also voted for the three most liberal justices on the Supreme Court.
0: I got to tell you, Dennis, this is a very strong contender for Caller of the Week on the first day that we do it, because that is 100% what she should do. In fact, she should star in the ad and say, look, people have been saying this. Guess what? And then list all of the ways that not only has she supported the Supreme Court nominees, but get into the appellate courts, get to all the other judicial nominations and how many Biden appointees and Obama appointees and, you know, Clinton appointees she ultimately supported in her time in office. It was a lot, believe me.
1: Oh, yeah, exactly.
0: And actually, that is one of the chief criticisms that the Republicans have always had about her. You know, if you know anything about Susan Collins, you know that the right of center folks in Maine have always had a bit of a standoffish attitude about her and have not really loved her all that much. And this is why. They don't want her to vote for Ketanji Brown Jackson. They do not want her to vote for Elena Kagan. They don't want any of these votes to happen, and yet they do, and it makes them mad. So, you know, you can't pick and choose this stuff. To me, if you're a voter, you can't pretend like she's a partisan when she's not.
1: No, exactly. Exactly. Can I make one more quick point?
0: If
1: really
0: it's quick.
1: Quick.
0: Yep. 10 seconds. Go.
1: I wish that the press would stop saying, the right side leaning press anyway, Don't worry. She's going to win. I don't want to discourage the middle of the road voters from going to the polls and voting for Susan Collins.
0: Indeed, they should stop saying that. And I got to stop there though, because we're up against a break. We'll be right back.
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1: I'm AccuWeather meteorologist Joe Lundberg. There's a reason visitors from all over the world stream into southern Maine every summer. With daytime highs averaging in the upper 70s and lows in the 50s, many consider our weather summertime perfection. We also get our share of severe thunderstorms, strong winds, and dangerous lightning. Don't let summer storms sneak up on your plans. Tune in for frequent AccuWeather updates on Southern Maine's official weather station, News Radio 98.5 FM and AM 560.
2: ABC News, I'm Sherry Preston. Rescuers in Nepal have pulled two workers alive from a tunnel at a hydropower plant 9 days after devastating floods. Search teams heard voices from inside the tunnel in the morning, images showing a rescuer carrying one worker out in the afternoon on his back, covered in mud. More changes on the way at the Pentagon. Here's ABC's Victor Okendo.
3: Just days after the Secretary of the Army resigned, following months of tension with Defense Secretary Pete Hegseth, President Trump has now tapped Adam Tell to take over as acting Army Secretary. Tell is the Army's top civilian leader, whose most recent role was overseeing the Army Corps of Engineers.
2: Vice President J.D. Vance telling reporters that what's been happening in Iran is not a war, even though there have been places where, in his words, things have flared up. The price of diesel fuel hitting a record high amid the flare-up, $2 more from a year ago, a gallon at $4.14 a gallon. Regular gas is now at its highest level ever heading into a Labor Day weekend. This is ABC News.
4: 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Senator Susan Collins continues to distance herself from the Trump administration's trade war with Canada. That comes as Troy Jackson, who's looking to unseat Collins in November, has tied her to the Trump administration and its agenda. At a campaign stop this week, Collins said there's no one who's been more opposed to Canadian tariffs.
5: I voted against them on the Senate floor months ago when the president was first proposing that there be tariffs.
4: Jackson, who made a campaign stop at a Gorham church yesterday, also spoke about abolishing ICE and establishing universal health care. A man from the town of Jefferson was arrested Thursday after a traffic stop in Augusta allegedly turned up drugs.
6: The Kennebec County Sheriff's Office says one of their deputies stopped a car driven by 40-year-old Alan Glidden on Bangor Street at around 3 a.m. for having a license plate that was expired. During the stop, police found a backpack with drugs and guns inside, as well as a pistol underneath the back seat. Glidden reportedly admitted that the drugs and guns were his. Testing later found that Glidden was carrying nearly 2 pounds of cocaine and 25 grams of meth, with authorities also finding that one of the guns had reportedly been stolen. Nate Hanscom, News Radio, WGAN.
4: President Trump calling out Maine as the administration cracks down on fraud. During his address Wednesday, the president mentioned several states where he says fraud is rampant.
7: If you look at California, if you look at Minnesota, if you look at Maine, who would think Maine? You know, think of Maine as this wonderful, very innocent place. Maine is bad. They're all bad.
4: State leaders said in response the administration is exaggerating the scale of fraud in the state. That is, Maine DHHS has suspended payments to 5 Maine care providers over credible fraud allegations. Those investigations are still ongoing. Communities across Maine will be receiving a share of nearly $5 million in grants to strengthen local infrastructure against global warming. One of the communities receiving the grants is South Portland, which is looking to join a leveled FEMA flood insurance community rating system to lower premiums for residents. Sustainability Director Julie Rosenbach.
8: What this program is really going to do is give us a framework that is cohesive and across and touches many different areas for how we increase our resilience to flooding.
4: The grants come 2 years after back-to-back winter storms brought floods and record tides to South Portland and other coastal communities. WGAN News Time is 6:34. Taking a look at markets this morning, the Dow closed up 624 points yesterday. The S&P added 81 points. NASDAQ was up 366. Dow futures this morning down 45 points. S&P up 5. NASDAQ futures up 138. Now with your sports update, here's WGAN's Andy Mounter.
9: The Boston Red Sox defeated the Baltimore Orioles last night down in Camden Yards 6-5. Former O Adley Rutschman, in his return back to Baltimore, hit 2 homers. Nick Sogard and Roman Anthony hit late-inning home runs as well to seal the win for the Sox. Game 2 of their 4-game set tonight.

0: The Portland Sea Dogs came from behind to beat the Chesapeake Bay Sox 5-4 last night, also down in Maryland. Dogs won it in the top of the ninth, thanks to shortstop Henry Godbout's second home run of the night. Same two later tonight. And the Hearts of Pine are looking to break their 9-match winless streak against Westchester SC at home on Sunday. Andy Mountain News Radio, WGAN.
1: And now your latest AccuWeather forecast from meteorologist Heather Zaire.
2: Turning warmer today. Clouds break for some sun, but there'll be a stray shower, high 79. Clouds, low 59 tonight, then a spotty shower, high 71 tomorrow.
1: It's 63 and cloudy in Portland. Next high tide at Portland Harbor is 5:06 this evening. 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

0: is 6:36 WGAN Morning News, Friday morning. And as I promised, we're going to take a peek ahead on our calendar a little bit to Eggs and Issues returning. And I'm very excited about that, and I'm sure you are too. Quincy Hensel from the Portland Regional Chamber of Commerce is with us right now to talk a little bit about the next Eggs and Issues. Quincy, how are things this morning?
1: Great. How are you?
0: I am fabulous. Thanks for asking. And I'm very excited for the fact that we are back and better than ever. And if I'm not mistaken, the next Eggs and Issues is right around the corner, September 10th. September 10th at USM once again. Tell me a little bit, Quincy, about the program as we resume our Eggs and Issues fun. What's happening this time?
1: Yeah, we're kicking off our 42nd season of Eggs and Issues next week. And we've picked what I think is a very relevant topic. And that is the issue of public safety. I think if anybody has been in Portland over the last couple of months, I think you've probably seen an increase of like displays of public disorder. There's been open drug use and definitely an increase of acts of violence. And so we've pulled together a panel where we want to talk about what's happening. Why is this happening? What are the barriers we're facing or gaps in services, and what needs to change for Portland to look different over the next few months to the next year? And so we've asked to, we've invited to the state Portland area. We have Portland Mayor Mark Dion, Portland Police Chief Mark Dubois, and the Cumberland County District Attorney Jackie Sartoris.
0: And so you're going to be kind of considering the question of public safety and the challenges in Portland right now from multiple positions and points of view, I would say. You have the city leader position with Mark Dion there, and Mark Dubois kind of having the enforcement and police side of things, and then the prosecution at the district attorney's office that's trying to, I guess, tackle it from every direction.
1: Yeah, I mean, these three individuals really cover, you know, much of the continuum of public safety in Portland. And so we want to have a conversation around, you know, what's happening. Are there parts of the system that are breaking down? Are there barriers to certain aspects of law enforcement from actually, you know, actually happening? I think there's a lot of confusion in the community. There's a lot of questions in the community as to why we're seeing this happen at this level. And so I really feel like we have like three people who can probably answer a lot of those questions and start to really set the direction for Portland over the next few months and over the next year.
0: And I know a lot of those questions kind of circulate around one big question, which is just why is this happening, right? I mean, what's exactly causing these issues to fester and seem to get worse? Why aren't city leaders responding to them effectively? You know, do they want to and they're held back for some reason, which is, I think, what you're alluding to? Or are there other things that are making it impossible to really make a dent in this? And that's kind of what, when I talk to people about Portland, that's what I hear is just this shrugging shouldered, I don't get it kind of sort of feeling about the city and how it's been responding to everything right now. And I think that there's a lot of conversations to be had in that universe.
1: Yeah, there are. And we hear it every day from the business community, as you can imagine. Obviously, the situation is very complicated. If it wasn't complicated, we would have had a solution and implemented it a long time ago.

0: But I also feel like the answer of it's complicated is just not satisfactory anymore. I think people are very committed to Portland. People love Portland. People want Portland to be the best city that it can be. We're having some challenges right now. There's a lot of people around the table who want to help bring about change and make things better and help the individuals who are on the streets. Like this, you know, Portland, I don't feel this is as safe as it has been for people living and working there. It's also not safe for the individuals on the streets, and we are failing them. And so I think we want to get down to really understanding where are the barriers, where are the challenges, and what needs to happen to bring about change.
1: We're speaking with Quincy Hensel, who is joining us to talk about Eggs and Issues, which is upcoming this September 10th at USM's Hannaford Hall, as usual. And it's the kickoff to the next season, which is always a lot of fun. When you are talking about these issues, too, I know that at least Jackie Sartoris is in the midst of a political campaign. So this actually does touch on, I guess, philosophy and approach to how the people who are in these positions want to try to tackle these problems. And if you're having a conversation about Portland, you know, the approach and the philosophy is a big part of that. And, you know, she specifically is going through a conversation about that with voters right now, has an opponent, and she's talking about it. And I guess there's probably an element of that in this as well. I'm sure that they won't talk about the politics or the campaign or the election or anything. But, you know, what you want to do is, as district attorney, and what you are doing as district attorney is a pretty big part of this.
0: I agree. And I think a lot of people maybe don't have a clear understanding of what the district attorney's role is in all of this. And I think Jackie will do an excellent job of explaining that next week and like what her role is and where she fits into this whole public safety continuum. To your point, there is a campaign, and Eggs and Issues on October 8th is going to be a forum with the two candidates who are running for district attorney in Cumberland County.
1: So, look at you guys getting right in the middle of that. I love it. Topical, right? It's topical.
0: Yeah. Everybody plays in this. And then in October, we're having actually two forums. One is for the district attorney, and then one is a gubernatorial forum.
1: And that will be very well attended, I have no doubt. It usually is when you guys throw those. Quincy Hensel, make sure you tell everybody how they can register and, you know, sort of how they can participate. I know you can walk in on the day of. You can always do that. But pre-registering is fun. So have people directed to the right place to do that so you can get as many butts in seats as you can as early as possible. How do you do it?
0: Please visit our website, Portland Regional Chamber. It's portlandregion.com. You can find under events, Eggs and Issues, register there. But like you said, walk-ins are always welcome. So if you decide the morning of that you can join us, please just show up at USM's Hannaford Hall.
1: All right. Well, we really appreciate it, Quincy. Thanks so much for being with us. And we will talk again after the event, I'm sure. Thanks so much. Appreciate it.
0: Thanks for having me.
1: Have a good one. All right. So Eggs and Issues is back. That's when you know it's fall, by the way. That's when you know summer's over. It's like, wait a minute. Hold on. Eggs and Issues is back? Oh, okay. So we're back in it's September. Kids are back in school. It's colder out. Here we go.
2: It'll be weird doing it without you hosting.
1: I'm sorry I won't be there.
2: No. I mean, it's fine. I'm sure we're in good hands with Aaron, but it'll just be strange without you
1: That's very nice
2: being there. So
1: that's I like going to it. I do like it. You know, the USM.
2: You like the bacon.
1: Yeah, I do. I do. And I do like the fact that at USM, like the big pile of bacon is just there so I can go over anytime I want. But I like USM as a venue. You know, they used to do it at the Holiday Inn by the Bay, as you know.
2: Right.
1: And they moved to USM like, what, 3 years ago, was it?
2: I think it's 3 years. I think 3 years.
1: However long ago it was. I mean, I think each venue had a different advantage to it. You know, obviously Eggs and Issues at the Holiday Inn by the Bay, you could like sit down, have like an actual breakfast, and you know, like they serve you eggs in the big, you know, the big conference center eggs.
2: Right.
1: You know, the watery, runny eggs that you throw on the plate. You're like, yeah, give me some of that. You know, here they have the devil eggs. It's more like finger food kind of stuff. And they're still there. They're still eggs. So you can call it Eggs and Issues. The issues are always there, but but it is a little bit different. But I do like the amphitheater kind of the seated kind of listening to something on a stage feel to it more so than I think I
2: rather
1: like.
2: Than a hotel conference room with a circular tables everywhere and
1: I think I like not that I get to listen to any of it.
2: Yeah,
1: because I know that's a dirty little secret of going to those. By the way, I don't hear any of it because I'm in the hallway.
2: Right. The only time I got to witness any of it was when we had the gubernatorial debate between Janet Mills and Paula Page.
1: Oh, because they live stream it, right?
2: Because we were, we had a live feed going over to the station. So I walked into the room and I actually, that was the first time in years of covering these events that I actually got to see any of it.
1: Oh, there you go. Well, that's your Eggs and Issues update. Let's take the opportunity now to take a break because I've got a bunch of stories to get to, a lot of news to get to, and I want to give some room on the other side of the break to actually be able to deal with all that stuff. So 879-9426 if you want to join us. And it's Friday, and it's my last time here for like 9 days. So, you know, make use of it. Let's get on the phone. Let's do stuff. And we had a great start already. So do it now. 879-9426. Let's now turn our attention, though, to Frankie Azzarotta in the newsroom and get an update from him on the stories he's working on for your Friday morning. Frankie, what do you got for us in the newsroom?
3: Well, coming up at 7 o'clock, Troy Jackson and Susan Collins continue to trade jabs ahead of the November election, with Canadian tariffs now becoming a focal point. And from ABC News, crews in Nepal rescue two trapped workers from a hydropower tunnel. 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
4: Turning warmer today, clouds break for some sun, but there'll be a stray shower, high 79. Clouds, low 59 tonight, then a spotty shower, high 71 tomorrow. I'm AccuWeather meteorologist Heather Zehr on Southern Maine's official weather station, News Radio 98.5 and AM 560 WGAN.
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10: Taco. 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Taco. Grande.
1: What does that have to do with Japan? Tacos?
2: Wait a minute. What? Wow. I have no idea.
1: I was convinced for a minute that was Rico Suave, but that's still that weird.

0: Oh.
1: Yeah, no, that is. And I don't know. I think I had this Mexico thought in my mind or something, I don't know why. No, you're not going, to Mexico, and I know that.
2: I am getting on a plane over the ocean.
1: Yes.
2: Over the ocean, sir.
1: Yes. So. No, no, that was completely all on me.
2: Well, yeah, you know what? A little comic relief here for the morning. So 879-9426 if you want to join us this morning. Republican gubernatorial candidate Bobby Charles, Bobby C., took his campaign to Penobscot County on Thursday night. Charles hosted a town hall at Jeff's Catering and Brewer, fielding questions from voters on the biggest issues facing Mainers. He spoke in depth about affordability, energy, and statewide health care. Charles argued that the state needs an immediate change in direction, stating that many of the issues that the state is facing have a common denominator. He's also talking about a plan to deliver on campaign promises that separates him from traditional candidates. Quote, "The real cause here, from high property taxes, high income taxes, high energy costs, drug traffickers everywhere, insufficient recovery services, schools that are failing, and fraud, is that the state, literally the insiders in Augusta who have controlled the state for 30 to 32 years, and in particular the last 8, have failed the people of Maine. It is a systemic failure." Now, there you go. Two things to compliment the Charles campaign on right now. Okay, number one. Town halls. I think, you know, I said like a couple days ago that I'm not a real big believer, generally speaking, in town halls. But for a candidate who is going to get swamped on TV and has no ability to compete, not because of any sort of insufficiency of his own campaign, or frankly, even because of the, overwhelming resources of his opponent. I'm talking about because of the Senate race. The Senate race has already bought up most of the inventory. Like, if you want to try to make a dent on TV, just save your money, dude. Save your money. So if you're not going to go up on TV, or you're not going to go up a lot on TV, you got to find other ways of reaching voters. And in the case of things like this, a town hall like this serves two good purposes for his campaign, in my opinion. Number one, it's direct voter contact, answering questions, and sort of like, showing the candidate to the people who would be interested. As long as you are not just building up, Republican sycophant town halls and you're, shoveling in a whole bunch of people that are going to ask him, "Tell me how great you are," questions, and it's an actual one with actual voters who are curious and interested in him, then it's a good thing. It's a very good thing. And I think that's what this is. Number two, of course, is that it's earned media. It's earned media. This is what I was just reading from. It wasn't my take on it. This was WABI 5. It's a local news station in Bangor. So they are covering it, and that's what they're saying about the event. So you're getting coverage that leaks through the TV commercials and delivers the message. And the message is point on. The message here is point on. This is exactly what he needs to say. It's basically like they had their chance. You got to make this simple. If you're going to sit here and start talking about like deep policy questions, as much as I would like that, it's not going to really work because it just makes people's eyes gloss over and it gets really esoteric. It's just don't do it. Talk in big, categorized sort of language about what's wrong and why. And what's wrong and why is the people in charge have done a bad job. It's time to try something new. They've had their shot. Let's give it a different shot with someone else. That's what your pitch should be, and it's a good pitch. And it's essentially what he's saying there. So I like this event quite a bit for him. 879-9426, if you'd like to be a part of the program and join us. Let's go to Dave from Biddeford. Dave, how are you?
3: Good morning, Matt. How are you?
2: Fabulous.
3: So a couple quick points. One, the first one is about Susan Collins. There's this older lady that's been on an ad about Susan Collins and her being in favor of insider trading.
2: One of my least favorite ads of the entire cycle. Yes.
3: Well, because it's a lie.
2: It's a horrible lie.
3: Where was this woman when Nancy Pelosi is making millions and millions of dollars, supposedly her husband is, whatever, and now all of a sudden, it's Susan Collins that's doing it. Nancy Pelosi, nothing said about
2: it. I'll tell you one other thing about it, David, too, that's disgusting, and I've complained about this on the air before because I really hate that commercial. Criticizing congressional stock trading is, of course, fine. But what they're attempting to do in that ad is they're trying to make you think that Susan Collins is insider trading, that she's becoming a millionaire off of her knowledge of, you know, whatever on the inside of government and is, you know, putting exactly. down money in stocks and making bank off of it. I mean, every piece of language that they chose that this woman said and that other people who have delivered similar commercials have said implies that she is making bank out of her time in office, and she's not. If you want to look at the congressional wealth list, she ain't high up, man. She ain't high up.
3: Yeah.
2: She is not doing
3: it's
2: that.
3: It's like a sleight of hand. It's like they're not coming out saying that she's a crook, but like you said, they're
2: heavily implying
3: completely
2: it.
3: And totally insinuating that she's part of all of it that's going on. You know, and it's anybody that knows her history knows that it's not true. And my second point is about Janet Mills. You know, she comes out on the news yesterday. Some interview about the tariffs with Canada and everything. Tax on tips and no tax on overtime. Where is she when it comes to the fraud in the Medicaid in the state of Maine or the ballots that didn't go where they were supposed to go? You know, she picks and chooses the things
2: she's a hypocrite.
3: She wants.
2: She's a hypocrite, Dave. Yeah, that's the word you're looking for. Yeah,
3: exactly. And it's like, I can't wait till that lady's out of office. Like you said about the school systems in this state are terrible. The welfare system,
2: let me save you time. It's all terrible. It's all terrible. I mean, I've been searching since we started talking about this months ago for like any metric that makes things look better than they were when she took over. Like literally anything.
3: Somebody should call out Troy Jackson on the no taxes and the no tips, no tax on overtime and no taxes on tips, because he was right.
2: Yeah.
3: So he was all part of that too. It's just crazy.
2: He was. Great call, David. You guys are killing it today. Thank you very much, David. Appreciate it. You want to know another metric that deserves to be once again talked about? And I haven't talked about it in a while, but it's one of my pet peeves. It is this metric, and how it has declined, and no one is really talking about any of this. But it's the labor force participation rate. Okay, so this is the accounting of how many people who can work, you know, who are not on, you know, unemployment or whatever, people who are eligible for work, how many of them ultimately are employed. In Maine, we'll just give you the top line in 2000. So like you know, March, February 2000, that number was 68.9%. Which doesn't even sound that high. You know what it is now, though? 58.8%. It has dropped off a cliff, and wouldn't you know it, it dropped off a cliff in the last 8 years. So fewer people are working. Why is that? Did we suddenly have something that changed? Oh, wait. Yeah, we did, actually. The policies coming out of Augusta. 879-9426 is the phone number. We'll be right back with Trace.
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4: I'm AccuWeather meteorologist Joe Lundberg. There's a reason visitors from all over the world stream into southern Maine every summer. With daytime highs averaging in the upper 70s and lows in the 50s, many consider our weather summertime perfection. But we also get our share of severe thunderstorms, strong winds, and dangerous lightning. Don't let summer storms sneak up on your plans. Tune in for frequent AccuWeather updates on Southern Maine's official weather station, News Radio 98.5 FM and AM 560 WGAN.
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6: From ABC News, I'm Sherry Preston. 9 days after deadly flash flooding that ripped through the Himalayas near the border between Nepal and Tibet, search teams have found survivors.
7: Rescuers have found two trapped workers alive in a tunnel 9 days after that catastrophic flood.

0: The men were carried to safety, both of them covered in mud. Both were airlifted to the hospital in stable condition. They were working at a power plant when the flood hit. Crews still hope to find more survivors in air pockets within those tunnels.
1: ABC's Victor Okendo, the men both getting medical care. 1,200 people were killed in the flooding, thousands missing. As we head into Labor Day, diesel and gas prices are higher than they have ever been on this date of the holiday, and drivers are feeling it. ABC's Alex Stone.
2: The ongoing war sending gas prices to record levels for Labor Day weekend, and drivers are feeling the impact.
3: I think that it is another massive bill that I likely can't afford.
2: According to Gas Buddy, regular unleaded is at around $4.13 a gallon on average now nationwide, and diesel has hit a new record at $5.82 a gallon.
1: Those prices up because of the uncertainty caused by the war. When asked if he thought the war with Iran would go on until the midterms, Vice President J.D. Vance said yesterday,
4: I wouldn't call it a war. Right now, there is no active shooting. I recognize there have been places where this has flared up. Major combat operations lasted for about 6 weeks.
1: Democratic Congressman James Walkinshaw with reaction.
5: It suggests to me that this administration has no plan to end the war, no plan to bring our service members home. And look, our brave service members and their families have done everything asked of them.
1: Another 50,000 service members told this week they are either being deployed or their deployments will now be stretched until at least March. The new pick for acting Secretary of the Army is Adam Tell, whose most recent role was overseeing the Army Corps of Engineers. You're listening to ABC News.
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8: 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Senator Susan Collins continues to distance herself from the Trump administration's trade war with Canada. That comes as Democrat Troy Jackson, who's looking to unseat Collins in November, has tied Collins to the Trump administration and its agenda. At a campaign stop this week, Collins said there's no one who's been more opposed to Canadian tariffs.
9: I voted against them on the Senate floor months ago when the president was first proposing that there be tariffs.
8: Collins has said about $170 million in local goods would be impacted by the tariffs, with more than half coming from the forest product sector. President Trump says the tariffs are aimed at leveling the playing field. He says Canada's been ripping off American consumers and businesses. Wells EMS has reached a $340,000 settlement over Medicaid fraud allegations. According to the Press Herald, that settlement comes after a whistleblower came forward claiming the ambulance service fraudulently reported non-emergency transfers as emergencies over a 10-year period. The Wells EMS board attorney says that settlement releases them from liability. And he says the settlement is not an admission of guilt, but will avoid a lengthy trial. Portland's rent control ordinance will allow landlords to raise rents by a higher rate next year compared to this year. Landlords can raise rents by up to 2.6% next year. That comes out to a roughly $39 increase for a tenant paying $1,500 a month. Bradley Davis with the Portland Tenants Union says that ordinance helps limit excessive increases.
10: The goal is so that tenants can have a rent increase that is expected and goes along with the other economic circumstances that they're seeing.
8: Others have said the ordinance, which was approved by voters in 2020, is driving housing providers out of the city. Residents and businesses say they're frustrated by the lack of progress on a project to revamp Congress Square in Portland. Work to upgrade the intersection, sidewalks, and light signals started in 2022, but has been plagued by roadblocks and delays. Residents told our news partners at CBS 13 that the work has been disruptive.
11: It's ugly, and it doesn't make it well for any of these businesses to get foot traffic.
12: Infrastructure projects need to happen, needs to get done. But sometimes it feels like the timing could be a little bit better.
8: The contractor recently ran into unexpected issues with the bedrock and now says the project should wrap up by Halloween. And while the meteorological summer has concluded, Portland registered its second hottest summer ever.
13: That's according to the Portland Press-Herald, which reports that the mean average temperature in the city from June 1st to August 31st reached 69.3 degrees Fahrenheit. This summer's temperatures were only slightly beaten out by 2020's, which had an average of 70.5 degrees. The numbers come as part of an overall warming trend in the city, with 8 out of the 10 hottest summers on record occurring in the past 16 years. Nate Hanscom, News Radio, WGAN.
8: That is Bangor recorded its fourth hottest summer and Augusta its seventh hottest. WGAN News Time is 7:06. Taking a look at markets this morning, the Dow gained 624 points at the close yesterday. The S&P added 81 points Thursday. NASDAQ was up 366 points. Dow futures this morning down 49 points, S&P up 7, NASDAQ futures up 159. Now with your sports update, here's WGAN's Andy Mounter.
14: The Boston Red Sox defeated the Baltimore Orioles last night down in Camden Yards 6-5. Former O Adley Rutschman and his return back to Baltimore hit two homers. Nick Sogard and Roman Anthony hit late inning home runs as well to seal the win for the Sox. Game two of their four games set tonight. The Portland Sea Dogs came from behind to beat the Chesapeake Bay Sox 5-4 last night, also down in Maryland. Dogs won it in the top of the ninth, thanks to shortstop Henry Godbout's second home run of the night. Same two later tonight. And the Hearts of Pine are looking to break their 9-match winless streak against Westchester SC at home on Sunday. Andy Mountain News Radio, WGAN.
8: And now your latest AccuWeather forecast from meteorologist Heather Zehr.
15: Turning warmer today, clouds break for some sun, but there'll be a stray shower, high 79. Clouds, low 59 tonight, then a spotty shower, high 71 tomorrow.
8: It's 63 and cloudy in Falmouth. Next high tide at Portland Harbor is 5:06 this evening. I'm Frankie Azzarada on the station with the Financial Exchange from 10 to noon, News Radio WGAN.
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0: So Nintendo's Japanese, is that?
1: Yeah.
0: Okay. I got it. All right. You're getting there.
1: Yeah.
0: You're getting there.
1: Yeah. Like yeah. At least I didn't play anything Mexican.
0: We're making progress on the morning show here today. 7:08 WGAN Morning News as we start our second hour. I can't believe that already. That was a fast first hour for sure. We now are turning our attention to State Senator Trey Stewart, of course, Republican leader in the State Senate, here to tell us a little bit about an upcoming press conference where he's going to be highlighting some information about energy and Troy Jackson and so much more. Trey, it's nice talking to you again. It's been a while. How are things?
2: Hey, it's going well, Matt. You know, I love this season because football is back.
0: Yes,
2: and,
0: indeed.
2: That just makes my heart very happy. Obviously, this is campaign season too, so a lot of the lies are back.
0: Yes.
2: True to form.
0: we can marry those two together, can't we? If you're watching a football
2: game, right. And
0: hey, college football already started, right? You are going to see Susan Collins and Troy Jackson's face an awful lot in those ads.
2: Yeah. Yes, indeed. And, you know, I served with Troy for 8 years in the legislature. We're both from the same county. And it's remarkable, you know, the guy who I serve with and came to know, and this guy that I hear about on TV are just two night and day, very different individuals. This is, it's really impressive. I don't know what happened since he got out of the legislature.
0: Marketing. Like a total... Marketing happened.
2: Okay. That makes more sense.
0: Indeed. Yeah. Well, okay. So let's start there. I know you're going to be talking specifically about energy and some of the policies that he's been supporting while he's been in the legislature, but I do want to kind of just talk about your observations of him, you know, in the legislature while you were working with him and now what he's saying about all that time. What in your estimation is the difference? Like, how did you observe him in those 8 years?

0: voted time and again to make the struggle a lot harder for folks and make it more difficult to make ends meet here in the state of Maine, but on both sides of the ledger. One, making it harder to operate a business, but also making it harder to just pay your bills, whether it's your property taxes or your energy bill. And there's one measure in particular that I'd really like to highlight, which is what became sort of the thumbprint of this entire administration and all those who were in charge during it, including the Senate president, for 6 years during that administration. Not a single bill would go through until he brought the hammer down on it. So that includes LD 1711 from back in 2019. And what that bill did was establish this program called net energy billing, and folks would be much more familiar with it because it's the reason why there's all these solar panels popping up all over the state, which is fascinating because in the part of the state where I come from, we get sun for less than 6 hours at some parts of the year. So begs the question as to why folks would want to develop solar in Maine. And the reality is it's because of the subsidy. Well, where'd the subsidy come from? It came from state government that mandated that this subsidy be passed on at about a 5 times rate of what the going rate for a kilowatt would be on the market. And that comes from the ratepayers. So that comes from
1: on your bill.
0: Pays in.
1: Yep.
0: That's right. It's just a pass-through from these utilities. It's their letterhead, which was really the most nefarious part of the whole program, in my opinion. But I'll digress on that and just say it was a bad program. I think everybody, including Democrats, can agree to that. They really got bamboozled by the solar lobby, who bankrolled all their campaigns. They then come into power, and they say, okay, well, the bill comes due now. We want you to do this. Okay, sure. So they do it. I, at the time, was in the House. I was the whip in the House. I can tell you Republicans in the House did not support this at all. The Senate, I think they, again, bamboozled is the word that comes to mind for me. Without a doubt, a very short time later, everybody realized, whoa, whoa, whoa, we got a big problem here.
1: Yep.
0: And instead of fixing that problem.
1: Yeah, I mean, they said they were fixing it. I remember this very clearly. They're like, okay. I mean, when the public advocate comes out and he starts talking about basically bankrupting the state because of this program.
0: That's right.
1: And, of course, ruining the bills.
0: A Democrat, to be clear.
1: A Democrat. Very good point. Thank you for saying it, sir. I mean, but the point in even pointing that out is just that that's how apparent the disastrous nature of this program has been, is that appointees of the people who really were the champions of these programs are out there saying, you know, you guys keep this the way that it is, you're probably going to be, bankrupting the state of Maine. And by the way, at the same time, everybody's bill is going to be having 30% or more added to it, which in a time of an affordability crisis where Janet Mills is sending out $300 checks is kind of an important and a big deal. Kind of an important and a big deal. So they said, okay, we got to fix this. And then they pretended to fix it afterwards. I know you have probably plenty of thoughts of that, but...
0: That's right. No, that's right. And they said, okay, well, what's a fix, quote unquote fix, that the solar lobby would be okay with? And this is years after the fact, right? So, but during Troy's tenure, this is important. During Troy's tenure, there were 20 at least. We counted yesterday. But I was, in fact, curious about this. How many times did you have an opportunity to fix this program before you decided that you're going to now run for U.S. Senate and tell everybody that you're the one that gets it? 20 times they could have fixed this problem before it added $250 million per year to the backs of ratepayers. Now, in a state with 1.3, 1.4 million people in it, you can do some math pretty quick and figure out the real cost to what's happening here in the state of Maine. So, again, that begs the question, why, right? Why? What is happening here?
1: Yeah, now explain it, right?
0: I'm positive that the same, the past is precedent, right? They bankrolled the campaigns of legislative Democrats and the governor to get this sweetheart deal passed, best in the country deal for solar, on the backs of ratepayers. By the way, almost 90% of these companies are out-of-state entities.
1: But oh, yeah, of course they are.
0: I'll digress on that point.
1: And, I mean, shall we bring up the word billionaires, by the way?

0: with some of these companies too. I mean, they love using that word, but you know, they get a lot of rich friends in these companies, that's for sure.
1: Yes, they really hate corporate America unless it's an opportunity to literally just inject corporate America in the arm on the back of your grandmother's
0: their corporate
1: light
0: America. Yeah, they like their companies.
1: And then it's like, let's stick it to them. This is awesome. I mean, it's the biggest farce ever. But the reality is that these folks contribute in campaigns. And if you're running campaigns, either for statewide office or you're running the caucus, you know, leadership effort to try to make sure that you can hold on, you know, bear in mind, this is a guy that broke the record for most amount of money spent in a state Senate race at $1 million, right? Like, so he's no stranger to injecting a bunch of cash while he was running clean, I might add,
0: of
1: right?
0: course.
1: Clean elections. Right. It's such a clean thing that you could somehow direct $1 million extra of dark money into your own race. But sure, I'll digress on that point, too, I suppose, for today. And all these people are going to just keep doing that.
0: Right. If you return them to office this time, what you're telling them is it's cool you did that. It's fine. It didn't bother us. Right. Like it's OK. Keep doing what you're doing.
1: Yeah, all good. All good. We'll reward you, actually. We'll reward you for the corruption. We'll reward you for sticking it to the people who you're going around the entire state now telling everybody that you care about. Yeah, it's about as big of a farce as I can find. But like I said, tis the season.
0: Tis the season. And, you know, I'll say this. Trey Stewart's joining us, Republican leader in the Senate, talking a little bit about Troy Jackson's time in the Senate. You know, you just covered energy, and that took almost our entire appearance, Trey. We could have the exact same conversation about everything from education to the housing situation. I mean, education is a perfect example of what you just said with energy, right? You have the teachers' unions and a lot of the moneyed interests that are in the education nonprofit centers and whatnot that supported these politicians, particularly Janet Mills herself. She was absolutely put there by the teachers' unions in 2018. And they get a sweetheart deal. They get everything that they wanted out of government from those people getting elected. And as they did that, money was drained away from the classroom and it was put into basically union coffers and strengthened their position. And we have seen the educational results in the state fall off a cliff over the last 6 years. Gee, I wonder if there's a connection. Trey, I wonder.
1: No, yeah, not only that, another favorite season of mine, property tax season.
0: Yeah.
1: Love it. Great. Check your property tax bill. Ask where the money's going. Ask what's going on here, because if the rhetoric of the left was at all correct, which was all we need to do is just cut a big, fat, blank check to public K-12 education in Maine from state government, that'll solve everybody's problem. Well, what it actually did, to your point, lowered our outcomes to now, like, we're behind Mississippi. So if anybody thinks that's cool, I mean, maybe you should move to Mississippi.
0: A lot of people are behind Mississippi right now.
1: We're top of the country, right? And required a local match in such a way that has been driving the local expenditure, the local mandate, sky high. And when that happens, that takes the shape of higher property tax, because that is often, almost always, the single biggest line item of your property tax, public K-12 education in the community that you're in. And so, again, who did that? It's the folks that have been in charge for 8 years. That includes, at the very top, Janet Mills, and the Senate President, the Lieutenant Governor, in this case, in the state of Maine, Troy Jackson. So you can thank Troy, you can thank Janet for your higher property taxes. You can thank Troy, you can thank Janet for your higher energy costs. Again, 20 times we tried to fix this energy problem during Troy's tenure. All 20 were failures.
0: Yeah, you can thank her for the housing crisis. You can thank her for, you know, rising healthcare costs, inflation, generally speaking, everywhere, energy, education. Again, I was telling a caller a little earlier today, Trey, I've been searching for a single metric for the last 6 or 7 months that would be classified as better than it was when she took office. And when really, and it's got to be reminded, right? It's not just her. For 8 years, the Democrats have had the Senate and the House and the governor's office. So there's been really no input outside of trying to keep them honest with, you know, kind of

0: appearances like this and whatnot, you know, the Republicans have done what they can, but they have not had the votes to be able to actually stop any of this stuff. So they've gotten what they've wanted this entire time in 8 years. Yeah. So you have no one to point a finger at other than them. You know, right. Even if you don't want to, they are the only ones that have had the power and the ability to make these decisions. And so you look at these metrics, yeah. man, and I can't find one. I can't find one that's better.
1: Yeah. Well, and this is the time for choosing, right? So over the next 60 or so days, Mainers have a very important choice, right? Do the people who made us one of the most, if not the most, expensive states in the country to live in, with some of the worst educational outcomes and kids who test poorer than kids in Mississippi, and grandparents who are being taxed out of their homes and can't afford to keep the lights on because of choices made by state government, do those people who made those choices in state government, do they deserve a promotion? Do they deserve more time to make obviously awesome choices on your behalf? Or is it a time to do something else in the state of Maine? I can't tell anybody how to vote. But please, for the love of all,
0: think about it. Yeah.
1: Just think about it.
0: Do a little logical exercises. Your pros and cons, right?
1: Right.
0: Yeah. Yeah, I agree. Trey Stewart, Republican leader, nice enough to join us here this morning, talking about his time in the Senate with Troy Jackson and his observations about what those policies have done to the state of Maine over the course of the last 8 years. Trey, sadly, I'm out of time, so I do have to stop you there. Appreciate you joining us, as always. I know there's lots more conversations like this to happen in the next couple months, so don't be a stranger. Let's hear from you again. Thanks so much for joining us.
1: Thanks, guys.
0: Appreciate it. Let's take a quick break and head into the newsroom. We will talk to Frankie Azzarotta now and come back with more next, including maybe your calls, 879-9426. Frankie, what do you have for us today, sir?
2: Coming up at 7:30, President Trump calling out Maine for what he says is widespread fraud. And from ABC News this morning, crews in Nepal rescue two trapped workers inside of a tunnel 9 days after catastrophic flooding. Now your latest AccuWeather forecast.
3: Turning warmer today. Clouds break for some sun, but there'll be a stray shower, high 79. Clouds, low 59 tonight, then a spotty shower, high 71 tomorrow. I'm AccuWeather meteorologist Heather Zehr on Southern Maine's official weather station, News Radio 98.5 and AM 560 WGAN.
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Oh, the 80s. Oh, the 80s. 725 WGAN Morning News. A pleasure to be with you as always. Let's hear from you. 879-9426. That's your phone number. Coming up next, John Tomasi. Wicked Sports Weekend. We'll talk Red Sox. We'll talk Patriots, NFL. We'll talk maybe a little college football even. We'll talk turkey, baby.

0: Red Sox won last night. It was a fun game. He had Adley Rutschman hitting two home runs in his return to Baltimore. Can I give a shout out? And I know I'm going to talk to Tomasi, so maybe I should save sports for then. But can I give a shout out to the crowd in Baltimore? I got to tell you, I spent an awful lot of time hanging out with those people when I lived down there. Because when I first moved down to the D.C. area, I lived in Annapolis, Maryland, which was actually technically closer to Baltimore than it was to Washington. So it's kind of in between. But we went to Orioles games quite a bit. And in fact, the Nationals weren't even in town until like 2 years into me being there. So I didn't even have options for a while. So we went to Camden Yards at Oriole Park quite a bit. And the Orioles suck. And they have sucked for a long time. So there really aren't a lot of people in that stadium anymore. There aren't. But when the Red Sox come to town or the Yankees come to town, they do fill it up. And it's often with like Red Sox fans and stuff. But, you know, they've been better lately. So there are more Orioles fans in the stands there. And when Rutschman came up, they gave him a standing ovation. And then they actually cheered for him when he hit his home run. I think both of them, actually. I haven't seen that. That's pretty rare. You give him the curtain call, like, you know, at home, right? When playing for the team that he just hit the home run for, but not for the other team. You definitely will cheer for a former player that's come back. Like, oh, I liked that guy. Yay. Nice to see you again, sir. Like that, that's normal. That's normal. But, you know, after he hits a bomb and then you cheer for him, maybe it was because there was a lot of Red Sox fans there. Maybe. I don't know. Who knows? That was always a rough place to go, though, by the way. I don't know. Have you ever been to a game there, Jeremy?
1: I have not. I have a lot of friends
0: beautiful.
1: That would get on a plane and just fly down there, catch the game, fly back.
0: Wonderful ballpark. Wonderful ballpark. Lovely kind of centerpiece of the Inner Harbor area of Baltimore, which was a sort of rehabilitation of a decaying, dying city. And it and M&T Bank Stadium, which is the football stadium for the Ravens, are kind of like sort of near each other over there. And that whole area is quite nice. But to park there, you are playing with your life, dude. You are going to die. Somebody's going to die parking where I had to park all the time and then walking in over that bridge. That was not a safe place at all to do that. Oh, my God. 879-9426. Let's talk about baseball and football. NFL coming up. John Tomasi, Wicked Sports Weekend. Be right back.
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13: ABC News, I'm Sherry Preston. Vice President J.D. Vance says he wouldn't call the conflict going on with Iran a war, despite recent escalations. On Thursday, Iran fired at U.S. ally Kuwait, retaliation for U.S. strikes earlier this week. The conflict, meantime, impacting oil prices, which remain high.
14: Analysts warn diesel prices could climb higher still, with farmers burning fuel for the fall harvest and home heating oil season just weeks away.
13: ABC's Victor Okendo. Two people pulled alive from the mud following the flooding in Nepal. It killed more than 1,200 people. The two were found deep inside a hydropower facility tunnel. The Labor Department will release jobs numbers for the month of August later this morning. The report expected to show that the market bounced back last month from a dismal July. Work on the big triumphal arch will begin in the next 2 weeks in Washington, the White House says, despite lawsuits against it filed by veterans who say it will block the view between the Lincoln Memorial and Arlington National Cemetery. This is ABC News.
15: 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President Trump calling out Maine as the administration cracks down on fraud. During his address Wednesday, the president mentioned several Democratic states where he says fraud is rampant.
16: If you look at California, if you look at Minnesota, if you look at Maine, who would think Maine? You know, think of Maine as this wonderful, very innocent place. Maine is bad. They're all bad.
15: Maine leaders said in response the administration is exaggerating the scale of fraud in the state. That is, Maine DHHS has suspended payments to five Maine care providers over credible fraud allegations, with those investigations still ongoing. The driver of a truck that went airborne in Standish had to be removed after becoming trapped in the vehicle. Standish Fire and EMS says the truck was heading west on Boundary Road Thursday afternoon when it left the roadway and hit a guardrail before going airborne. The truck hit multiple trees before rolling over and coming to a rest 70 feet down an embankment. The driver was not seriously injured but had to be extricated and pulled back up to the road using a pulley system. A man from the town of Jefferson was arrested Thursday morning after a traffic stop in Augusta turned up drugs.
17: The Kennebec County Sheriff's Office says one of their deputies stopped a car driven by 40-year-old Alan Glidden on Bangor Street at around 3 a.m. for having a license plate that was expired. During the stop, police found a backpack with drugs and guns inside, as well as a pistol underneath the back seat. Glidden reportedly admitted that the drugs and guns were his. Testing later found that Glidden was carrying nearly 2 pounds of cocaine and 25 grams of meth, with authorities also finding that one of the guns had reportedly been stolen. Nate Hanscom, News Radio, WGAN.
15: Portland landlords will be able to increase rents next year by a slightly higher margin than this year. Under the city's rent control ordinance approved by voters in 2020, landlords will be able to raise rents by up to 2.6% next year. Aaron Chadbourne is a past president of the Greater Portland Board of Realtors and WGAN fill-in host, says those limits are driving landlords out of the city.
18: All it's doing is it's making it less affordable for housing providers to provide housing. So we've seen more multi-units go on the market. Landlords aren't interested in losing money.
15: The Portland Tenants Union says the rent control ordinance allows tenants to anticipate and prepare for increases. WGAN News Time is 7:34. Taking a look at your markets this morning, the Dow was up 624 points at the close yesterday. S&P added 81 points. NASDAQ was up 366 points yesterday. Meanwhile, Dow futures down 43 points this morning. S&P up 4. NASDAQ futures up 138 points. Now with sports, here's WGAN's Andy Mounter.
19: The Boston Red Sox defeated the Baltimore Orioles last night down in Camden Yards 6-5. Former O, Adley Rutschman, and his return back to Baltimore hit two homers. Nick Sogard and Roman Anthony hit late-inning home runs as well to seal the win for the Sox. Game two of their four-game set tonight. The Portland Sea Dogs came from behind to beat the Chesapeake Bay Sox 5-4 last night, also down in Maryland. Dogs won it in the top of the ninth, thanks to shortstop Henry Godbout's second home run of the night. Same two later tonight. And the Hearts of Pine are looking to break their 9-match winless streak against Westchester SC at home on Sunday. Andy Mountain News Radio, WGAN.
15: And now your latest AccuWeather forecast from meteorologist Heather Zaire.
20: Turning warmer today. Clouds break for some sun, but there'll be a stray shower, high 79. Clouds, low 59 tonight, then a spotty shower, high 71 tomorrow.

0: It's 64 and cloudy in South Portland. I'm Frankie Azzarotta, News Radio WGAN.
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0: 736 WGAN Morning News. Welcome back to the program. Halfway point on Friday, and that is the perfect time every week to talk a little sports with John Tomasi. Wicked Sports Weekend upcoming here. It's going to be a good one. So, John, how are things on this Friday morning, sir?
1: I have a bone to pick with a lot of people who seem to want the Red Sox to lose here, finishing out the season.
0: And who would those people be, John Tomasi?
1: They would be straw men that I just invented for the purposes of the... No, in all seriousness, you are reading. You listen, hear me out. You're reading how much more advantageous it would be to finish in the third wild card spot instead of the second. I know there's somebody out there who actually believes that. And I cannot accept this at all, Matt Gagnon.
0: I'm glad to hear that. I thought you might have been talking about the talk radio circuit, which vacillates between the sky is falling and this is the greatest team of all time based on like a two-game run they go on in either direction. But I hear what you're saying for that for sure. Wherever they are at the end of the season, where they are right now is interesting to me. They are just coming off a Yankees series, which didn't go so great. They are playing the Orioles. That was an interesting game last night. The return of Adley Rutschman to Baltimore, and he certainly had a nice little homecoming, did he not?
1: Oh, my God, return with a bang. I mean, you look at what he's done since he came to the Red Sox, hasn't been a lot. And then they shut him down a little bit. He comes back, gets a standing ovation in his first at-bat in Baltimore in a must-win game, really, for the Orioles. That's where they're at right now as they try to claw their way to that third wild card. And what does he do? Gets a hanging curveball and smashes it and then gets a standing ovation. A little better, I think. Your team needs this. But anyway, he then hits another homer on a fastball in on his hands, which is nice to see because you want to see him getting to all kinds of pitches. And, you know, the Red Sox pull it out. Another home run from Roman Anthony late in that game, opposite field. And actually, I kind of loved what they did last night because you're in a little bit of like triage mode. You know, you've got Sonny Gray getting a little extra rest. You've got Wilson Contreras on the injured list. You're resting Rafaela for his groin or leg or whatever's going on there. Mm-hmm. And so you have the full backup contingent. You have Eli White, who kind of whiffs on a Pete Alonso home run that he probably should have caught, but then he makes up for it with a double late. A hit. We forgot he was even on the team. And then you have Nick Sogard hitting a home run, you know, a guy who you don't associate with power, but he's got four homers in the last couple of weeks. And anyway, so you really pieced it together with the backup lineup in a game that you could have lost and furthered this narrative. Well, you know, the third wild card wouldn't be the worst thing, but you didn't. You came out, you won it. A little shaky in the ninth with Chapman, but you won it. I think that's a good step.
0: Of course it's a good step. Now, speaking of random, you know, plug-in guys, can we just, for a moment, talk about Mickey Gasper? I mean, what is he, like, second, third all-time in like, best months of in terms of home run hitting and bats and all that stuff? I mean, what a weird run that guy got on. How good is he, really? Is this just, like, him playing out of his mind, or is he, like, actually a halfway decent player that now is finally getting his chance, or, you know, like, what's the story with this guy?
1: Yeah, I mean, I would argue this is him playing out of his mind. He's a 30-year-old guy, turns 31 in a couple days, if I'm not mistaken. And if you remember last year or a couple years ago, he came up with the Red Sox. He took an 0-for his entire Red Sox career.
0: Yeah.
1: It was 0-for-18. And so he goes off to Minnesota. He comes back. Nobody really takes much note of it. And you're right. I mean, he's got seven homers. He's just been on an absolute tear. But this is kind of how these Red Sox are built. If it's not him carrying the load for a while, then, you know, last night we mentioned Sogard. Certainly we saw what Caleb Durbin did for a long stretch of time. That's how their offense is built. The days of Manny Ortiz, just plug him in, and Johnny Damon in your lineup's going to dominate. The Red Sox aren't built like that right now. They need a Mickey Gasper, to step up for a month. They need a Nick Sogard. They need, you know, go down the list of guys that they've had contribute this year.

0: there. The obvious question is, what's that going to look like in the postseason, especially if you get the Yankees in the wild card round with Aaron Judge back in the middle of that lineup? I do understand why people want to avoid that path, but I just don't think there's really any clean way to do it.
1: Mm, agreed. It's the power of the mustache, really, more than anything else. You mentioned that Roman Anthony hit a home run. Let's talk about him since his return, because it's really hasn't been much more than a week here. What I have seen since he has returned is the Roman Anthony that I saw last year, the Roman Anthony that I saw in the World Baseball Classic, not the Roman Anthony we saw earlier in the season when he was very obviously hurt. It's been a nice little ride he's been on here since returning. I have loved seeing this. Tell me more.
0: Yeah, he's hitting the ball hard. I mean, it was just so jarring to watch him just hitting weak ground balls and pop-ups and everything he was doing at the start of the season before he got hurt. He's been a multi-hit machine since he came back. I think he's got at least two hits in every game except last night's, and last night's was a homer. So he's been hitting the ball with authority, and that's what this lineup needs. We were just talking about how they're built around these lesser parts, kind of playing beyond their skills. Roman Anthony is the one guy you say, if he plays up to his potential, he's a legitimate force in the lineup, and that's what he has been so far since coming back. So, I mean, if you're looking for a sign that the Red Sox could do some damage in October, he would be it.
1: And Trevor Story obviously had his own big moment, you know, and he's looked halfway decent overall, a little bit less so than Anthony, but generally speaking, it's been okay. What do you make of what you've seen out of him?
0: Yeah, so, I mean, we talked about this the last couple of weeks where I said the best Red Sox team is with Trevor Story, you know, playing up to his potential or something close to it. He had the walk-off in the first game back, which was our second game, whatever it was, first full game, I guess. Actually, he played in the 16-1 game against the Yankees, so I take that back. But his second game, walk-off against the Mariners, nice little bat flip, which you don't see very often on a line drive to center, but it was justified. And frankly, I'm happy for him. I know the guy has worked hard. I know he takes seriously the whole idea of, you know, for a couple of years there, he was the only veteran on the team, and he really did try to be that leader. Hey, I'm the guy who's been here. I'm the guy who's played in All-Star games, and I've been around the block. So he takes that seriously. And like I said before, love it or Red Sox fans don't want to hear this, but it's true. Your best team is with Trevor Story playing like Trevor Story at short. So you got to give him a chance. Throws have been a little shaky. So that part still worries me, especially considering how bad he was defensively at the end of last year. But at least that bat, that right-handed bat, is proving productive.
1: So I'm looking at the schedule ahead for the Red Sox before we switch over to the NFL. And, I mean, I feel very uncertain saying this because I've said it before when they have a run of crappy teams that they're coming up against and then they don't do so good. They play great against the first-place teams, but not so much the others. But you got the Orioles for the rest of the series. Then you got the Angels. Then you got the Royals. You know, the Rangers after that, which I guess are technically hunting for a wild card, but they're under 500. And then you do get the Rays and the Guardians and stuff like that. But it seems like they have a decent enough schedule set up that you shouldn't feel all that fearful that they're going to have some sort of a collapse or anything like that. They should be pretty good down the stretch, probably.
0: Yeah, but you said it. Like, they haven't played well against bad teams this year for whatever reason. And also, it's more about how are they approaching these last couple of weeks. If they're all about, and I'm hesitant to back this, if they're all about, well, we just want to get everyone healthy and rolling into the postseason, I think there's a danger there because this team, I don't think, is good enough to just flip a switch and, you know, hit the ground and go in the postseason. So we mentioned earlier some of the guys who are out of the lineup, some of the guys who are on the injured list, whatever, where they're just trying to get them healthy. I think there is a danger, no matter the quality of the competition, that you take your foot off the gas just a little bit and then you can't hit it again.
1: Yeah, agreed. All right, John Tomasi, in the time we have left here, obviously the start of the NFL season is right around the corner, and I am here for it. I am excited. I am pumped. I love football, obviously. This is my favorite time of year, as I think it is almost everyone's, right? You get near playoff baseball. You get the start of the NFL season. You can even smell hockey and basketball around the corner, and college football, which I know you love so much. Tell me a little bit about the Patriots in week one. This Super Bowl rematch. How's it going to go, John Tomasi? Is it going to go bad and then we'll have a nice enough season afterwards? Or do you think that there's a realistic chance that we actually pull this game out and win it? What do you think?
0: Yeah, there's certainly a chance, but I do think they're probably still a little bit overmatched against that Seahawks defense. Yes, you have A.J. Brown, so you have another weapon offensively. But let's not lose sight of the whole Christian.

0: Gonzalez thing. We don't know if he's going to play. I know I keep coming back to this story, but I don't understand why they haven't signed him. I don't understand why they've portrayed themselves as making, you know, the best offer in the history of the world and whatever. And then you have Gonzalez's trainer coming out and calling. So, you know, that, and then him not backing down from what his trainer said. So anyway, that whole story concerns me because you're starting the season on the wrong foot. I mean, we had the Diana Rossini stuff pop up again yesterday mm-hmm. with the report from The Athletic that didn't really, we didn't go into her relationship with him at all. But anyway, so you do have these couple of little storm clouds here, and a slow start could turn those little storm clouds into bigger storm clouds. But my big question will be, does Gonzalez play? You know, yeah. Because he was so good in the Super Bowl, wiping out Jaxon Smith-Njigba, you know, one of the best offensive weapons in football. If you suddenly don't have that guy to shadow him, what does Seattle's offense look like? Because they weren't great in the Super Bowl, but they could be a lot better.
1: And I think that's 100% correct here. Can I ask you about the scandal about the field goal thing while I have you as we wrap things up here?
0: Oh, sure.
1: Is this actually anything at all? I mean, anybody who calls it cheating is, to me, I think, a bit ridiculous. And I know that there's even been some breakdowns to say that the accusation is kind of bunk anyway. It just strikes me as yet another search, a grope for something that would stain the Patriots' legacy. But then again, I am a homer. So you tell me what your reaction to this whole thing is.
0: Because they ain't us. They hate us.
1: They hate us because they ain't us.
0: This I would firmly categorize under the heading of gamesmanship, which I think is fine. And honestly, I don't know why. I read the story in The Athletic where it said, oh, this is nothing. That story made no sense to me. I don't know why you can't just say, yeah, it was within the rules and we thought it might give us a little edge, so we took it. For people who don't know, it's kind of fascinating. If nothing else, it's just amazing to consider the level of thought they put into something seemingly so small as like kicking a field goal or an extra point. But what they would do was the kickers, when they kick, they look at the uprights, they look at the flags on the uprights, which way they're blowing will help them determine where the wind is coming from. The Patriots would put an image, a video of the uprights reversed directly behind. If you were standing there to make a kick, you were looking at the real set of uprights with the flag blowing one way and the video reversed above from behind blowing the other way. And it did turn out that, in fact, opposing kickers had the worst field goal percentage in New England of any stadium in the league. If that's true and if that worked, I say good for them. All they did was put the still up, and the league rules make it clear. You have to either show the all 22, which is the overhead view of the whole field, or you have to show we're kicking. I know I'm running over time, but I love this so much because I think it's fascinating. Again, the level of thought and detail that went into something so minute, I say good for them.
1: Yeah, I mean, it's an indication of how much thought they put into everything, really, more than anything else. I just, you know, I also question how much of an effect it has. I mean, I know that the accusation is that they had a lower field goal percentage when this kind of thing was happening, but I don't know. I if you're a kicker and you're not able to discern the real flags from the video behind it, I mean, it might be confusing for 10 milliseconds, but I mean, come on, look in front of you. And they're not even, you know, when they kick, they're not even looking at it. They're looking at the placeholder and everything else. I think that this is a ridiculous attempt to try to smear the legacy of the Belichickian Patriot era. And by the way, that guy just got his win, right? Just got a big win in North Carolina. Belichick on the ascendancy again. Aren't you excited?
0: That was actually kind of fun to see them get just annihilated by TCU last year and then come out and win the most Belichick game in the rain and slog of Ireland. And what was it, like 15 to 10. Like, if that's not the perfect, like, Belichick score, I don't know what
1: it is. I love it, and I'm here for it. So that's it. We're out of time. Got to stop there. John Tomasi, appreciate it as always, and we will talk again next Friday. Thanks a lot.
0: Sounds good.
1: Have a good one. All right, let's take a break. Come back with more in a moment. 879-9426. in the newsroom. We have Frankie Azzurata, who is joining us once more to give us an update on the stories he's working on for Friday morning. Frankie, what do you have for us?
2: Coming up at 8 o'clock, Susan Collins and Troy Jackson sparring over Canadian tariffs on the campaign trail this week. And from ABC News Today, more than 6 months in, Vice President J.D. Vance says the Iran conflict is not a war. 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Now your latest AccuWeather forecast.
3: Turning warmer today, clouds break for some sun, but there'll be a stray shower, high 79. Clouds, low 59 tonight, then a spotty shower, high 71 tomorrow. I'm AccuWeather meteorologist Heather Zehr on Southern Maine's official weather station, News Radio 98.5 and AM 560 WGAN.
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0: All right, thanks to John Tomasi for being with us just a moment ago. Appreciate him as always. 879-9426. If you'd like to dial in to the phones and be a part of the program, you should. Greg Lagerquist, though, is coming up here in just a couple minutes. 879-9426 in the meantime. Jeremy Mixer.
1: Yes.
0: I'm thinking of the poll question from yesterday because we've got a couple minutes and it's a perfect time to do it.
1: It is a good time.
0: And, of course, the question had a relevant update of information from yesterday to briefly talk about. So what was the poll question and what are the results thus far?
1: Do you think Lindsay Clancy should be found guilty in her murder trial?
0: You know, I probably shouldn't have asked this question because if no is anything above 0%, I'm going to be pretty pissed off.
1: Well, yeah.
0: It is, I know.
1: I hate to tell you, but...
0: I hate to tell you.
1: Yeah, the no was actually at 22%. Yes is at 78%. So, I don't understand how anybody can say no, quite frankly, but, you know.
0: Well, I mean, I made their argument yesterday. Like, I mean, I, in any debate, even stupid ones, I like to try to explore, if we can, the other side of the coin so that we can at least consider it. But I must admit, while I'm capable of doing it and making their argument, I cannot accept their argument for why she should be let off the hook. I can't freaking believe it. Apparently, the jury is down to 11 to 1. Now, that's unconfirmed. That's like reporting some, right. I don't know who got it and how they got it or whatever, but it's apparently down to 11 to 1. Howie Carr did a segment on it yesterday. And, I mean, he asked the question, which way? Is it 11 to 1 for...
1: Oh, good question.
0: You know, like, you know, guilty? Or is
1: I was
0: it
1: just assuming that it was, you know...
0: One would think it would be 11
1: would
0: to 1
1: yes,
0: guilty.
1: Yeah. But...
0: One, you would think. But, you know, one thing you can say, whatever you think about the case, one thing you can say about it, and maybe this is exactly what the problem was in the OJ trial.
1: I was just thinking of that.
0: The prosecution has done a sloppy job.
1: Right.
0: They left open a wide open road to exploit if you're the defense. And the defense did an excellent job of doing whatever they could in a case that defends a monster of trying to drive through that space. So if they somehow got to 12-0 and it was an acquittal, or even if it was like a lesser charge or something like that, like then shame on the prosecution because it's their fault. And I was watching some analysis of this, I think yesterday or the day before. And several people made that point on whatever it was that I was watching, that like if a mistrial happens and they redo it, which is entirely possible, if that one holdout says, no, I am not going to change my mind. Never. Right. If that's what that person says, you're going to get a mistrial. And if that happens, then the prosecution will have learned from its mistakes in the first one and likely will have a different strategy for how to do the second trial if they end up doing that. I hope it's funny to read articles on this and it's like what people explain. What is a mistrial? And all this, like, if you don't know, with all the true crime you people watch out there, you don't know what a mistrial is. And, you know, being able to redo a trial like that if there's a hung jury. Open a book. Time to open a book, guys.
1: Sometimes I don't have a lot of hope for the future of our species.
0: Well, 22% in this particular poll doesn't give me a lot of hope either. But it is our poll question, sponsored by our friends at Classic Flooring, Carpet Hardwood, Tile, Stone, Vinyl, and Laminate. Don't forget about the Laminate. You can see them at Route 1 in Scarborough in their awesome showroom, or you can see them online through the magic of cyberspace at classicflooring.com. So check them out today. So we're going to take a break. When we return, I will have a freshly brewed cup of coffee. We'll be having Greg Lagerquist in here for some coffee and politics. It'll be a grand old time as I... enter my final hour here before my big trip, so I can't wait for it. Greg's next. See you then.
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5: From ABC News. I'm Sherry Preston. As we head into the Labor Day weekend, millions of Americans are hitting the road and filling their gas tanks with fuel that costs significantly more than it did last year at this time. ABC's Matt Rivers says gas costs more than $1 a gallon more than it cost last Labor Day.
6: Americans experiencing new pain at the pump with that new record price of diesel being set just yesterday. Of course, that's not the fuel that most Americans put in their cars every day, but it is the fuel that powers the cars and trucks that haul most of what we end up buying. It can have a negative effect on prices overall. The new record price, $5.82 per gallon per diesel, up more than $2 from a year ago.
5: Strong summer storms rolling across several states overnight.
7: Overnight, more than 200 severe storm reports from the Great Lakes to the Northeast. Winds gusting up to 70 miles per hour around Washington, D.C.

0: Lightning illuminating the Capitol, Ronald Reagan Washington National Airport, recording a 64-mile-per-hour wind gust.
1: ABC Chief Meteorologist Ginger Zee, about 100,000 homes in the D.C. area lost power, and for many, it is still out this morning. The Labor Department will release last month's jobs numbers about a half hour from now. Analysts say the report likely shows U.S. employers added around 65,000 positions in August. In Nepal, two workers have been found alive deep in one of those hydropower facility tunnels. ABC's Victor Okendo.
2: They were among hundreds of missing workers at a power plant that rescuers had hoped would find air pockets in the plant's tunnels. The men are getting medical care. The rescues come 9 days after flooding devastated this region.
1: The jury in the trial of Lindsay Clancy will be back at it, trying to decide on a verdict. On Thursday, her lawyer asked for one juror to be dismissed, saying there are indications a single juror is ignoring the judge's instructions about reasonable doubt. The judge refused, told them to get back to work. This is ABC News.
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5: 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Maine Senator Susan Collins distancing herself from the Trump administration's ongoing trade war with Canada. It comes as Troy Jackson, who's looking to unseat Collins in November, has tied her to the Trump administration and its agenda. At a campaign stop this week, Collins said there's no one who's been more opposed to Canadian tariffs.
6: I voted against them on the Senate floor months ago when the president was first proposing that there be tariffs.
5: Jackson, who made a campaign stop at a Gorham church yesterday, also spoke about abolishing ICE and establishing universal health care. Meanwhile, Governor Janet Mills is blasting those tariffs and their impact on Maine's trade relationship with Canada.
7: These tariffs are nothing more than a tax on American families, a tax on Canadian families, and when you hurt one, you hurt the other.
5: President Trump says the tariffs are aimed at leveling the playing field and says Canada has been ripping off American consumers and businesses. Officials in Kennebunk urging the public to be aware of sinkholes on Gooch's Beach. The fire department said Thursday someone recently fell into a sinkhole and became submerged down to their elbows in the sand. Sinkholes are caused by sand washing away near the seawall at the east end of the beach by the mouth of the Kennebunk River. They said the beach is hollowed out under what appears to be solid sand in that area. Portland's rent control ordinance will allow landlords to raise rents by a higher rate next year compared to this year. Landlords can raise rents by up to 2.6% in 2027, which comes out to a $39 increase for a tenant paying $1,500 a month. Bradley Davis with the Portland Tenants Union told our news partners at CBS 13 that the ordinance helps limit excessive increases.
8: The goal is so that tenants can have a rent increase that is expected and goes along with the other economic circumstances that they're seeing.
5: Others say the ordinance, which was approved by voters in 2020, is driving landlords out of the city. And residents and businesses say they're frustrated by a lack of progress on a project to revamp Congress Square in Portland. Work to upgrade the intersection sidewalks and light signals started in 2022, but that work has been plagued by roadblocks and delays. Residents say the work has been disruptive.
9: It's ugly, and it doesn't make it well for any of these businesses to get foot traffic.
10: Infrastructure projects need to happen, needs to get done. But sometimes it feels like the timing could be a little bit better.
5: The contractor recently ran into unexpected issues with the bedrock and now says the project should wrap up by Halloween. And the meteorolo-

0: Magical summer has concluded and Portland registered its second hottest summer ever.
1: That's according to the Portland Press Herald, which reports that the mean average temperature in the city from June 1st to August 31st reached 69.3 degrees Fahrenheit. This summer's temperatures were only slightly beaten out by 2020's, which had an average of 70.5 degrees. The numbers come as part of an overall warming trend in the city, with 8 out of the 10 hottest summers on record occurring in the past 16 years. Nate Hanscom, News Radio, WGAN.
0: And Bangor also recorded its fourth hottest summer and Augusta its seventh hottest. WGAN News Time is 8:06. Taking a look at markets, the Dow closed up 624 points yesterday. The S&P added 81 points. NASDAQ was up 366. Dow futures this morning in the red, 29 points. S&P up 7. NASDAQ futures up 158 points. Now with sports, here's WGAN's Andy Mounter.
2: The Boston Red Sox defeated the Baltimore Orioles last night down in Camden Yards 6-5. Former O Adley Rutschman and his return back to Baltimore hit two homers. Nick Sogard and Roman Anthony hit late inning home runs as well to seal the win for the Sox. Game two of their four games set tonight. The Portland Sea Dogs came from behind to beat the Chesapeake Bay Sox 5-4 last night, also down in Maryland. Dogs won it in the top of the ninth, thanks to shortstop Henry Godbout's second home run of the night. Same two later tonight. And the Hearts of Pine are looking to break their 9-match winless streak against Westchester SC at home on Sunday. Andy Mountain News Radio, WGAN.
0: And now with your latest AccuWeather forecast, here's meteorologist Heather Zehr.
3: Turning warmer today, clouds break for some sun, but there'll be a stray shower, high 79. Clouds, low 59 tonight, then a spotty shower, high 71 tomorrow.
0: It's 64 and mostly cloudy in Augusta. Next high tide at Portland Harbor is 5:06 this evening. I'm Frankie Azzarotta on the station with the Financial Exchange today from 10 to noon. 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
6: I'm not afraid of Godzilla in my trip. I'm afraid of the typhoon season, which is coming, and the earthquakes and all the other stuff.
7: I love that Jeremy's been serenading you with Japanese themed songs though all morning.
6: Indeed. Yeah.
7: That's nice. I like that.
6: Yeah.
7: Well
6: I,
7: done, Jeremy. Thank you,
6: well
7: Greg.
6: Done. Greg Lagerquist back and better than ever once again for Coffee and Politics. I'm not going to get a chance to talk to you next week because I, of course, won't be here.
7: Yeah,
6: so we got to really pack a lot in today.
7: Well, yeah, exactly. We'll try to put our crystal ball in front of us too and guess what might happen next week.
6: Oh.
7: I'm going to guess more political ads.
6: That's a good guess. Well, I think you're guaranteed to win that
7: yeah,
6: one.
7: Exactly. I win.
6: About it. So I guess we can start, as we usually do, with kind of just evaluating the races as they stand right now. You're starting to see more engagement. The Press Herald wrote a piece today about like Collins actually buying attack ads for the first time, like her campaign buying attack ads. And then she gave that Politico interview where she cheekily mentioned the second cousin thing.
7: It was interesting.
6: I'm not saying he's actually having children with his second cousin. I'm just saying it.
7: And then, then he's like, really I think you just mentioned it.
6: I'm pretty sure you did say that.
7: You just said that.
6: Yeah. So I expect it to get more ugly.
7: I think so. I mean, yeah. And I think you just pointed out a great reason to think that. I mean, in fact, I was literally on your show 1 week ago today, I believe, suggesting that I thought that with all the millions and tens of millions of dollars being spent, that Susan Collins would leave it to the, you know, sort of the super PACs, the third party folks to do the attacking.
6: Yes.
7: While she did the, remember me, I'm Susan Collins, here's my record, and I've done stuff for you.
6: And that's what we've seen so far.
7: And that's what we've seen so far. But here is an ad that we're, and there's a radio version as well, saying that under, like, you know, we just heard it moments ago, talking about how under Jackson's failed leadership, in the words of the ad, such and such has happened. Those are Susan Collins ads. Those are negative ads that are directly from Susan Collins' campaign. So my prediction that she would stay away from directly holding the match with the bomb is not quite right. She's absolutely including that in her messaging. So, yeah, it's only
6: going to
7: get worse.
6: You know why I think that's actually a good idea? Because I don't usually think it's a good idea
7: right,
6: for the
7: right.
6: candidates to just be mouthing negative, off negative stuff.
7: Yeah.
6: But in her

0: they show some backbone. You know, we're seeing it in both parties, I think. This sort of, hey, I want a fighter this time kind of mood and mentality within the electorate. And again, I think it's both parties. And I think it's definitely increased. And I think we are seeing that in this election as well. So, and we're seeing the gubernatorial race too. We can get to that in a moment, but less so because there's less money sloshing around there and there's less attention, less oxygen as we continue to talk about that race. That's been the theme. But back to the Senate race. Yeah. We saw it again yesterday, just on the trail. You know, we see them both basically trading shots, and that's what you expect in a campaign, obviously. But I think it's only going to get nasty. There's our bold. Post Labor Day prediction that it's going to get only more nasty in the last slightly less than 2 months to go before the election. So yeah, here we go.
1: Now, you mentioned the gubernatorial race,
0: yeah,
1: and it has certainly been flying under the radar. However, you're starting to see the doldrums kind of get shaken off and there's some activity. I mean, Bobby Charles just had a Bangor, town hall that he did. You're starting to maybe start to see some commercials soon. And interestingly, the media is starting to pay a little bit better attention too. There was a piece in the Press Herald, I think it was yesterday or maybe the day before, asking the question, is Janet Mills 2.0 Hannah Pingree? Because that's what Bobby Charles has been saying, is Hannah Pingree is Janet Mills 2.0. And they went down the list of things why I think they think that it is not the Janet Mills 2.0. But hey, Bobby Charles' name, Hannah Pingree's name in a headline. How about that?
0: How about that? There's some oxygen for their race there. Yeah, I think that is a big part of the race. I mean, again, what?
1: You know whose name wasn't in that headline?
0: Rick Bennett. Yeah. We'll get to him in a moment. The thing about that is, look, when Democrats have been in charge for a long time now in Augusta. So that comes with, and we're seeing that in the Senate race too. That comes with two things. That's a double-edged sword. Yeah, you know, we keep winning elections. Yay us. But also, okay, anything that's gone wrong over the last, 10 plus years, okay.
1: You get the good and the bad.
0: You get to own it. So, and I think Republicans are doing, and they've, let's be clear, and I think we've talked about this on the radio as well in recent cycles, is I think Republicans have done a poor job of messaging around how to say that Democrats have failed you. That's that needs to be a central part of any election. If you're on the losing side, you know, rather than lick your wounds, you got to sort of say, you know, find some leverage there and come out swinging. And I think that's what we're seeing. And I think that's really, honestly, what's Bobby Charles's path? It's to swing. You know, and
1: no
0: so
1: kidding.
0: I'm not saying that I'm cheering that on. I'm just saying from a strategy perspective, from a political perspective,
1: it is the way.
0: As the Mandalorian, this is the way would go. So
1: it's true because there really isn't another path because you can't. Hannah Pingree can remain quiet, at least if you believe the polls, which whatever the details are, I think she has a lead enough that it's probably. It's real. It's true enough that she probably is sitting on a lead. So if that's the case, you can sit on it. You can kind of chill out, be like, hi, I'm Hannah and I'm great. And just do that kind of thing. Right. And Bobby Charles and Rick Bennett can't if they truly are down. And if that means they have to be aggressive and loud and boisterous and attack and whatever else, so be it. It's your only real pathway to kind of victory, right?
0: Yeah, it is. That's it. Personally, I'm hearing from the campaigns a little bit more over the last week about things that are, you know, hey, are we doing this? What's going on? Pay attention to me kind of thing.
1: Yeah.
0: And the converse side of the coin that I was mentioning a moment ago, Hannah Pingree, when she talks, and we're seeing it, should be, hey, here's some of the things how we've helped to make your life better. You know, list off it's like a statistician. You can cut the numbers to say anything you want it to say sometimes. But I do think that the Democrats have a message that they can say, look, you know, on healthcare, on different issues, we've made your life better. And that's, you know, let's not go backwards. That's going to be their message. We're already seeing some of that. So it's going to be interesting. I'm curious to see what direction the gubernatorial race takes. At this point.
1: No kidding.
0: Because it needs to, we've been talking about it. It needs a little mojo. And I guess you could go ahead, try and blame the media for saying, well, you know, it would have some mojo if you were paying more attention.
1: This is one of the very rare moments when I won't criticize the media.
0: Well, thank you.
1: No problem. Happy to have you here, sir. But I mean, like, what are you going to cover?
0: Right.
1: What would you, what is the news that you're not delivering to people about this race? Because so far, there haven't been debates. There haven't been really large-scale events. Like Troy Jackson just did his 300-person in

0: Lewiston, you know, town hall thing, right? Like, if either of the three or any of the three.
1: And he had hundreds in Gorham last night.
0: Yeah, too. If any of the three had done an event like that, you should have covered it, right?
1: Absolutely.
0: They didn't do that.
1: Right.
0: So what are you supposed to cover? You're just supposed to, like, do thought pieces on it? I mean, come on. Come on. Yeah. That's not how it works.
1: No, that's not how it works. So, yeah, I mean, that's not to say we're going to ignore that race, because we're not, but...
0: No, but you do have debates coming up.
1: We have debates.
0: You do have other events.
1: And speaking of the debates, we do have...
0: And they did that Bangor Town Hall for Bobby Charles. Guess what? WABI Channel 5 covered it.
1: Right, of course. So, yes, when events happen, they're covered, as they should be.
0: Mm-hmm.
1: So, you know, not to weave, you know, Bob and weave here, but you mentioned debates. So we did get a little bit of news there.
0: Yes, we did.
1: Because we saw that... Well, Susan Collins, we reported it. Susan Collins had challenged Troy Jackson to a debate, I think, like, literally next week. Like, Tuesday, I think it was the challenge. I think September 8th, I think, is the date they threw out. Troy Jackson has declined, saying, feel free to join me at my town hall, and we'll debate there, which is interesting. You know, of course, that's not going to
0: happen.
1: But
0: posturing.
1: But I'm not ready, you know, essentially not... I decline your offer to debate. I think that was something that was going to be on the offer was, it was a legitimate televised news debate. I think it was going to be Channel 6 and MPBN and some others involved in that. So that was a legit debate they were trying to put together for next week. And I think there's an appetite for it.
0: Yeah.
1: As it stands, I believe, and this is where I'll put a little self-promotion in, I believe this means that if there is not a debate before the Senate returns after next week, after Labor Day, that the first debate in the Senate race is going to be ours, which is set for Tuesday, October 6th.
0: A little shameless self-promotion.
1: Yeah. So, but I think that's interesting because I actually would say great if there were to be a debate before that, because what happens, my debate I just said, if our debate is on October 6th, early voting starts October 5th.
0: So someone will have already submitted a ballot by the first debate.
1: Yes.
0: Yeah.
1: Yeah.
0: That's wild.
1: Absolutely.
0: That's wild. That's a real big mistake, too.
1: Yeah.
0: It really is. Not for anybody that's scheduling these. It's for the candidates. They should have.
1: Yeah.
0: Both of them. I mean, the thing is like, I think both in the Senate race need to make their case in some way.
1: Right.
0: You know, like Troy Jackson, and you heard this at his town hall, actually, speaking of that town hall, he had a Press Herald coverage, right? They had a person standing up who was clearly a Grant Plattner supporter, but, you know, said was an independent and whatever, and took him to task a little bit for saying, you know, like our movement, it's like this movement we've built, you know, he's trying to do the we thing, right?
1: Which, right.
0: I totally get or whatever, but she was like, you didn't build it, man. Like, you know, were you really here? Like, and she asked him the question of, are you really like the inheritor of this? Like, are you, how can I feel comfortable that you are the new standard bearer and whatever? And, you know, it was obviously an invitation to tell this person why.
1: Right.
0: But I think he has some questions to answer is my point is like, you know, can he convince, there is an active Write Graham Plattner In campaign happening right now. There's a website, and I see a lot of activity on social media about people saying that they're going to do it. Whether they will or they won't is, who knows? But it's out there.
1: Yeah.
0: And if you're Troy Jackson, you got to do that. And Collins, of course, has to make the case that you should still trust me, and I'm actually bipartisan and whatever else. So they both have reasons to be like, you know what? Pay attention to me. I got to make my case.
1: Yeah, and I think we talked about this last week or the week before, too. The challenge, I guess it was last week, I think there's a high wire act for Troy Jackson. That is an absolute double underlining of what we were trying to talk about, which is he's got to harness the energy that Graham Plattner clearly was a, you know, I don't want to even say catalyst for, because I think he was sort of a, he didn't create it, but he was a, you know, the sort of avatar of it for a while there, obviously in Maine. But Troy Jackson needs to harness that. He needs the base energized. That's true of any election.
0: Yeah.
1: If you're a candidate, you need your base, first and foremost, start with number one, start with your base energized, and they're going to get out and vote for you, and they're going to get out and door knock for you, and they're going to make phone calls for you, and they're going to donate money for you, and they're going to show up on election day, or starting October 5th, as it might be, for early balloting. That's number one. Number two is expanding your base. How do you expand it? Because no one has enough in their pure base to win an election unless few people don't show up.
0: Yeah.
1: A lot of people don't show up. So Troy Jackson's trying to thread that needle, right? He's trying to say, hey, base, I'm here and I am Graham Plattner. Graham Plattner ain't here. It's me. I'm the guy you know, who, you know, dance the one with who's here. What's the old song? Love
0: dance,
1: the one.
0: Dance with the ones that brung you.
1: Yeah, dance with the ones you brung it. That brung you, or love the one you're with, which, you know, whatever you want to go with. And then from there, he's got to sort of expand it. Well, again, I think that that's a bit of the unique challenge for Democrats. And I won't try and paint the picture that Democrats have a harder picture this year, because I think Republicans, actually, given the, you know, the old axiom, it's the economy, stupid.
0: Yeah.
1: And that's clearly in a headwind for Republicans, including Susan Collins, including Bobby Charles, potentially. That exists. But for gosh sakes, I mean, they both are sort of challenging. They have a challenge to sort of, like, Susan Collins, the base has, like, rarely been super enthusiastic for Susan, or I shouldn't say rarely. In recent election cycles, the MAGA wing of the party not been very excited about her at all.
0: I remember back in the late 90s, the early 2000s, they weren't that excited about
1: her. And so she's always sort of she's done I mentioned the whole
0: thing. But that was always why the Democrats liked her.
1: Right.
0: I mean, I was talking about this a little bit earlier in the program when a caller pointed out that they were peeved, and I think right to be peeved, that she gets constantly dumped on for voting for Kavanaugh, but none of those same people give her any credit for voting for Ketanji Brown Jackson or Elena Kagan or Sonia Sotomayor or, you know, any of those folks.
1: Right.
0: And it kind of launched me off into a little bit of a rant about how Collins has been viewed by basically both sides forever. And that those votes I just listed are why the right has not liked her for a long time.
1: Correct.
0: She's never been their favorite person. She's done enough to stave off primary challenges so that they'll accept her, but they never loved her. They never did.
1: Right.
0: But the other side, like the middle, definitely did. She always won independents by a handy margin.
1: Yep.
0: And then she always got like 15 or 20% of Democrats, and the Democrats liked her for it, whereas the Republicans didn't.
1: Right.
0: And not much has changed, but the perception of it all has changed.
1: Well, exactly. And that's the danger of this whole idea. You know, I'm going to actually walk back something I just said a moment ago. Not walk back. I'm going to undermine it a bit. That's the danger with building the whole broad coalition argument of campaigning, is that if you suddenly weave together again the right, the left, the center, there can be external shocks. Donald Trump, for example, was an external shock to Susan Collins and to Democrats, to the support of a Republican that occurred. And so that wasn't something that Susan Collins could control, but she was punished for it and continues to. That's why, look, you don't have to go back that far. 2008, even 2014, where she's winning with 60% of the vote. She barely won 6 years ago because that coalition fell apart a little bit.
0: Yeah.
1: So, and I don't think that's ever coming back at this point. Not within her lifetime, whether she runs for another term after this or not, which again, she made a little bit of news that she might run again in that Politico interview. Or at least left the door open. She has to sort of like really lean into her base perhaps a little bit more than she had in earlier election cycles for her.
0: And tenure. I think she has been. I mean, you hear her saying things that you would not have necessarily heard her say like 5 or 10 years ago, for sure. Before we get out of time here.
1: Yeah, yeah.
0: You know, my God.
1: And you
0: it
1: go
0: happens
1: to, and you
0: fast.
1: Fly off to Japan.
0: And I'm out of here after that. So I want to talk a little bit about Jared Golden, because he also made some news. Speaking
1: he
0: of
1: sure
0: guys
1: did.
0: Threading interesting needles.
1: Yep.
0: You know, his is a different needle, though, because he's not running for re-election. He's supposedly retiring from politics. You know, who knows if that's true for very long, but he's not going to run for that race anymore. So, you know, these votes are with nothing on the line. Like, there's nothing that, you know, he's not trying to suck up to any voters.
1: Yeah,
0: none of that stuff is happening.
1: Yeah, right.
0: He ends up and he says it's because of the lobster thing, and I take his word for it. I think that's why. But ultimately votes for a Republican rulemaking process, which is very rare, made Hakeem Jeffries big mad.
1: Very mad.
0: Big mad.
1: Yeah.
0: And, you know, talks of punishment and, you know, retribution and stuff, which is hilarious because he's there for like 2 more months.
1: Yeah. Well, you know, for those who are not quite aware of this sort of, you know, because again, you will see Democrats vote occasionally for Republican measures and or bills, and you'll see, and vice versa.
0: Not on rules, though.
1: But not on rules. Again, when the basic rulemaking, sort of basic like setting up of the agenda, basically the baseline, here's our party. Essentially, Jared Golden kind of voted for their party platform, essentially.
0: Yeah.
1: And that's the part that is sort of unusual and noteworthy, and why, you know, Hakeem Jeffries is, you know, the Democratic leader for the Congress is big mad.
0: Big mad.
1: And why, you know, Jared Golden's like, well, you know, I did what I did.
0: But it's okay. So
1: he specifically said it was about trying, essentially, right, horse trading, that I was able to get support from Republicans on my bill to extend the moratorium on changing the lobster trap rules around right whales until what, 2035.
0: And it was sort of interesting to me. LePage had some very nice things to say.
1: Very much.
0: And of course, LePage was involved in the story a little bit as well.
1: He was. To our knowledge, like, he actually reached out to Republicans as well on behalf of Maine. To talk about that, sort of, he's sort of allied with Jared Golden and behind the scenes on that issue, which is interesting. But I think that's Paul LePage saying, look, I'm in this race now and he's no longer, and I'm going to take up that mantle. And it gave Paul LePage, obviously a relatively rare opportunity to say, look at me, I'm bipartisan when it matters for Maine. Interesting situation of bipartisanship, because it's Jared Golden being accused of not being, being with his party, and almost no one else did. I think there was one other Democratic.
0: There was two total. One of them. Yeah.
1: Anyway, it's interesting. But this is why we've talked about it. I think we're left taking Jared Golden at his word that he's sort of like, when he did votes, he wasn't making calculated decisions. He was just sort of voting what he thought was right. And, that didn't win him a lot of love with his own party.
0: Is it the reverse Collins story?
1: A little bit, yeah.
0: A little bit?
1: Yeah.
0: I think it's definitely true. Yeah. I think that's exactly what happened. And that's always the difficult thing about being that type of a politician in a time of moderation, in a time of centrism, like the 90s or the early 2000s, sure, or something. You can get away with that and get elected by 65%.
1: Absolutely. You get big credit for it.
0: But in times like these,
1: no,
0: it's a much more precarious
1: position.
0: Pick
1: a side.
0: Pleasure seeing you, sir, as always.
1: Safe travels.
0: See you in 2 weeks.
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11: ABC News. I'm Shiri Preston. The war in Iran pushing energy prices up to record levels on this holiday weekend. ABC's Matt Rivers says they're higher than they've ever been on Labor Day.
12: Regular gas now sits at $4.14. That's the highest ever heading into a Labor Day weekend. And analysts warn that diesel prices could climb higher still, with farmers burning fuel for the fall harvest and home heating oil season just a few weeks away.
11: Vice President J.D. Vance saying he wouldn't call what's happening in Iran a war, even though there have been, in his words, flare-ups from time to time. Just in from the Labor Department, U.S.

0: U.S. non-farm payrolls, a jobs report, rising. 162,000 jobs were created last month. 55,000 were expected. A very strong jobs report. In Nepal, two people pulled alive from that hydropower facility tunnel 9 days after devastating floods there. The two say others are down there, still alive. They were caked with mud when they were found. This is ABC News.
1: 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Governor Janet Mills blasting new proposed tariffs and their potential impact on Maine's trade relationship with Canada. Governor Mills this week called the tariffs being proposed by the Trump administration a tax.
2: These tariffs are nothing more than a tax on American families, a tax on Canadian families, and when you hurt one, you hurt the other.
1: That is Maine Senator Susan Collins has said about $170 million in local goods would be impacted by the tariffs, with more than half of that coming from the forest product sector. President Trump said the tariffs are aimed at leveling the playing field and also says Canada has been ripping off American consumers and businesses. That is, Trump is also calling out Maine as the administration cracks down on fraud. During his address Wednesday, the president mentioned several Democratic-led states where he says fraud is rampant.
3: If you look at California, if you look at Minnesota, if you look at Maine, who would think Maine? You know, think of Maine as this wonderful, very innocent place. Maine is bad. They're all bad.
1: Maine leaders said in response the administration is exaggerating the scale of fraud in the state. Maine DHHS has suspended payments to five Maine care providers over credible fraud allegations. Those investigations are still ongoing. Wells EMS has reached a $340,000 settlement over Medicaid fraud allegations. According to the Press Herald, that settlement comes after a whistleblower came forward claiming the ambulance service fraudulently reported non-emergency transfers as emergencies over a 10-year period. The Wells EMS board attorney said the settlement releases them from liability. He says that settlement isn't an admission of guilt, but will prevent a lengthy trial. And landlords in Portland will be able to increase rents next year by a slightly higher margin than this year. Under the city's rent control ordinance approved by voters in 2020, landlords will be able to raise rents by up to 2.6% next year. Aaron Chadbourn is a past president of the Greater Portland Board of Realtors and WGAN fill-in host, who says those limits are driving landlords out of the city.
4: All it's doing is it's making it less affordable for housing providers to provide housing. So we've seen more multi-units go on the market. Landlords aren't interested in losing money.
1: But the Portland Tenants Union says the ordinance allows tenants to anticipate and prepare for increases. WGAN News Time is 8:34. Taking a look at markets, the Dow gained 624 points at the closing bell yesterday. The S&P added 81. NASDAQ was up 366 points. Dow futures are down 65 points this morning. S&P in the red 1 point. NASDAQ up 143 points. And now with your sports update, here's WGAN's Andy Mounter.
5: The Boston Red Sox defeated the Baltimore Orioles last night down in Camden Yards 6-5. Former O Adley Rutschman and his return back to Baltimore hit two homers. Nick Sogard and Roman Anthony hit late inning home runs as well to seal the win for the Sox. Game two of their four games set tonight. The Portland Sea Dogs came from behind to beat the Chesapeake Bay Sox 5-4 last night, also down in Maryland. Dogs won it in the top of the ninth thanks to shortstop Henry Godbout's second home run of the night. Same two later tonight. And the Hearts of Pine are looking to break their 9-match winless streak against Westchester SC at home on Sunday. Andy Mountain News Radio, WGAN.
1: Now your latest AccuWeather forecast from meteorologist Heather Zair.
6: Turning warmer today, clouds break for some sun, but there'll be a stray shower, high 79. Clouds, low 59 tonight, then a spotty shower, high 71 tomorrow.
1: It's 67 and mostly cloudy in York. Next high tide at Portland Harbor is 5:06 this evening. I'm Frankie Azarata, News Radio WGAN.
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0: And I appreciate you listening. 879-9426. That's the phone number. At this time every Friday, we get an opportunity to speak with our friends from the Financial Exchange. Mike Armstrong with us once again. Mike, how are things on this fine Friday morning?
1: Good. Just 6 minutes ago, we broke with the monthly jobs report from the BLS, and it opened markets a bit, and a good thing to dive right into.
0: Indeed. So let's dive right into it. What did we learn from this jobs report in now 30 seconds of you reacting to it? What do you got?
1: So, for some context here, debate, you know, hey, is the economy cooling off a bit? Is inflation coming in the inflation scenario when you have so much disruption in the energy market? But, you know, plenty of signals that that could be the case, that inflation moderating here. And the previous 2 months of job creation, very weak, almost no net job creation for the months of June and July. And so going into major reports that's likely to influence the Fed at their next meeting. Going into it, there was the economists all published let's take an average of that. And so the average expectations were for 55,000 jobs to be created here. We tripled that, more than tripled it in the monthly reading for August. So over 150,000 jobs estimated to have been created in the month of August alone. And so well above expectations. We did see more people looking for work in the month of August. Kind of stuck at this 4.1% rate for quite some time. People often get confused. How can you create 160,000 jobs and not see the unemployment rate budge? Remember, these are two different surveys. One is a survey of businesses. The other is a survey of households. So they don't directly tie. What's this doing in markets? So equities took a breather here. They were up in pre-market. They've come back in. Bonds are where we're seeing the action. So up at 4.8%. So it means that people are selling their bonds on this news. On really expectations of more growth, more some action by the Fed now in terms of rates on their end. Thanks for Warsh to, really prove what he said in Jackson Hole last week, which is we are taking inflation seriously. It is still above our mandate. And so does he follow that through with action this time or not? I think is the main question. And this one definitely surprised after a bit of a cooling for the labor market.
0: Indeed. Mike Armstrong, one follow-up question, and then I'll have to wrap here with you. As you look forward to next week, now that you've seen this jobs report and whatnot, what do you have on your docket for things that you're paying attention to?
1: So the inflation report comes out the 11th of September, which I believe that is the last main event before Kevin Warsh takes the stage on this. Is the big one. The other one that we are just, you know, very much monitoring, especially here in the Northeast, we're going to be actually interviewing somebody with a lot more expertise on it than Chuck or myself. The diesel and home heating oil markets are very tight across the nation right now, and that is leading to what's likely to be the all-time record on diesel days, which again translates right into home heating oil. So big, probably bad news for folks as we head into the fall winter season, and we want to hear exactly what needs to happen there for some return to normalcy in the home heating oil and diesel markets.
0: All right, Mike Armstrong, appreciate you being with us as always. Thanks for this quick market update, and we will talk again on Monday morning. Thanks a lot. Have a good one.
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0: Let's go, Tom. What's happening?

0: better.
1: So Steve makes the classic nonsensical liberal argument. Most of them are completely illogical. This one definitely fits that mold. Why not? I mean, first of all, he says if it ain't broke, don't fix it. Where was he on rank choice voting when they did that? But I mean, like, the Democrats come out and cry foul if we want to take dead people off the voter rolls. I mean, the guy is absolutely full of it. Why not stop checking IDs when people want to buy alcohol? You know, let's see how that goes. Oh, because, I mean, it rarely ever happens that anyone would ever be dishonest, especially when you're trying to get Hitler out of office, right? You people won't go to any extra means to get Hitler out of office. Right, Steve? Right, Steve? No one's going to show up at the voter rolls that's not registered to vote and walk in and cast a ballot, right,
0: Steve? When every election.
1: Four out of every 10 million? Give me a break. How about the 250 ballots that just showed up at somebody's house randomly from Shenandoah, Steve? Where were you at on that, Steve? Steve from Westbrook, please give me a break.
2: Tom, you're fired up, buddy. I love it.
0: Fired up and fired enough to win. Fired up enough to win, excuse me. The caller of the week for this, the fourth day of September, 2026. Congratulations to you, sir. And the next caller of the week could be you if you call in right now. Would love to hear from you. 879-9426. That is the number. It's also the text line, and you can email me, matt@wgan.com. To the phones we go, and we will go to Mike from Harpswell first. Mike, how are you?
3: I think Steve tripped his switch. You know,
0: you could say he was triggered. He was triggered.
3: Man, I guess. Hiroka-san. You know what that means in Japanese?
0: I got to be honest with you. I have not had the ability and the time to really learn too much before my trip. So this is going to be a bit of an adventure for me, Mike. No, I do not.
3: Hiroka-san means may you create many memories during your trip.
0: Ah, thank you. Thank you. Yep. I will attempt to do so. It's going to be a good trip. I know it is. So I'm very much looking forward to it.
3: You're going to Kyoto too, right?
0: I am going to Tokyo and Kyoto, yes.
3: Yeah. The Kitano Tenmegyu Shrine is in Kyoto. It's over 1,000 years old. It's a shrine to the god of academics. I figured you'd like.
0: Wait, which
3: that
0: one was it? Say it again. Which one is it?
3: It's Kitano Tenmangu, T-E-N-M-A-N-G-U.
0: All right.
3: Shrine. It's in Kyoto. It's over 1,000 years old. It's the shrine to the god of academics. So.
0: Ooh, that's a good one. I like that. Yeah, that's a good one.
3: When we were stationed over in Camp Butler, Okinawa, we used to go to Tokyo go over there and raise a little hell. But we'd always go to see the shrines. It's just amazing.
0: Yeah. There's a lot of them on my list. I've got, I'm visiting the Golden Pavilion and the Silver Pavilion, Nijo Castle. I'm going to, let's see, Kiyomizu Dera. I am going to Ginkaku-ji. There's like six shrines on my list, at least. So I will be having a lot of fun in Kyoto, and by the way, Tokyo. There's some stuff to see in Tokyo that is also shrine-worthy. Plus, I'm going to be going up on the, what is it, the Tokyo Tree? That is the Tokyo Sky Tree, the third tallest building in the entire planet of Earth.
3: Wow, wow. I didn't know that. When did they build that?
0: 2012, I think, ish.
3: Yeah, I was going to say, yeah. And make sure you get a shot of Mount Fuji.
0: There will be many shots of Mount. If you are a follower of mine on Instagram, you are about to get carpet bombed with stuff. Yep.
3: All right, listen, have a safe trip.
0: Thank you very much, Mike. Appreciate the well wishes and all that. So 879-9426 if you want to keep on dialing in. I'll do, you know what, I'll do Steve, who's next, and then I will, after Steve, take a break, and then we'll close the show with more of your calls to wrap with. But Steve, how are you this morning, sir?
4: I'm well, Matt. I have to say that your thumbnail sketches of Democrat candidates' foibles, quirks, soft spots, and contradictions is pretty funny. You know, it's well-crafted political satire, Matt.
0: Okay, how so?
4: And the fact that it's funny, I mean, that's the test. You know, that's what's important. But it's political analysis on the micro kind of anecdotal level.
0: All right. You know, go deeper then, my friend. Go deeper.
4: Well, you know as well as I do that from the 20,000 foot macro perspective, 2/3 of Americans of all political stripes are either motivated to vote against GOP policy.

0: parties in November, or probably not vote at all.
1: I would disagree. I would say they might be motivated to vote against GOP political figures. But you see, this is where we often get at loggerheads, because it politics of all stripes, left, right, and everywhere in between, is very non-ideological. It's not really about issues. They like to say that it is. People like voters like to say that it matters to them, and they just don't, because they demonstrate their schizophrenia on their opinions about issues election to election. So I mean, they just demonstrated how ridiculously out of step the Democrats were 2 years ago, and now you're saying that it's the Republican policies that, you know, it's just, it has nothing to do with issues. It's vibe checks. It's vibe checks.
0: Let's talk what it has to do with.
1: Okay.
0: Fear. Fear is the greatest human motivation of all, Matt. And multi-level angst about general conditions in America now, under Trump and his cronies, make Troy Jackson's flaws look pretty small by comparison. And fear usually involves either fight or flight. But in this election, I'm predicting it will involve both.
1: Okay, but let me ask you a question, Steve. Do you view fear, or really emotionalism in general, whether it's fear, happiness, love, anything, do you view that as a solid basis for making a logical decision?
0: Absolutely not.
1: Okay. I'm glad to hear that.
0: Absolutely not.
1: I'm glad to hear that, because I do not either.
0: And it takes us all over the edge. And
1: okay, so then why do we trade in it so much then?
0: Because if it bleeds, it leads. Uh-huh.
1: I listen to you talk about Trump all the time, and it's very much a visceral emotional reaction to the guy, not terribly logical to what he does and does not do, I would say.
0: It's about me not liking where all the money is going under Trump.
1: Did you like where the money was going under Joe Biden?
0: No.
1: But did you like it under Barack Obama or George W. Bush?
0: Absolutely.
1: So then
0: not.
1: How is Trump different? Has always been my question. I mean, I don't mind you not liking where the money's going, because government is corrupt at all levels, top to bottom. And I don't think this administration is any exception to that, right? But I think that a lot of the Democratic critics of Donald Trump treat him as though he is some sort of unusual character, the likes of which we have never seen, when the only thing unusual about him is the sort of in-your-face methodology of his messaging and whatnot. The behavior of the administration is exactly what I saw out of Biden. It's exactly what I saw out of Obama. It's exactly what I saw out of George W. Bush. They operate government in very similar ways. They really do.
0: Okay, so
1: it's very corrupt.
0: Let me agree with you that insofar as they are funded by billionaires, I intensely dislike both parties.
1: Okay, good, they both are, and more so to the Democratic Party by far, but who's counting?
0: Bon voyage.
1: Many thanks, Steve, from Westbrook. Yep. Appreciate it, as always. Great opportunity to take a break now. Let's do it. Call in if you'd like to be with us in the final segment. Got some time ahead. Last one, though. It's your last chance. Let's go to Frankie Azzarotta in the newsroom. Get an update from him on the stories he's working on for Friday morning. What do you got for us, Frankie Azzarotta?
2: Coming up at 9 o'clock, Maine Senator Susan Collins talking trade with Canada. She pushes back on claims by her Democratic opponent, Troy Jackson. And from ABC News today, fuel prices are higher than ever before on a Labor Day weekend. 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
3: Turning warmer today. Clouds break for some sun, but there'll be a stray shower. High 79. Clouds, low 59 tonight, then a spotty shower. High 71 tomorrow. I'm AccuWeather meteorologist Heather Zehr on Southern Maine's official weather station, News Radio 98.5 and AM 560 WGAN.
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0: All right, we're back. It's 8:55 on the WGAN Morning News. Welcome back to the program. Thanks so much for being here, as always. Love talking to you, friends. Love talking to you. We only have a couple minutes left, though, so let's go to the phones and waste no time. Scott from Old Orchard Beach. Scott, how are you?
1: I am well. How about yourself, Matt?
0: Fantastic.
1: Hey, listen, during the news break, Janet Mills really was getting her granny panties in a bunch about...
0: Scott, why are you doing this to me? I got so triggered by that, and then I forgot about it after I talked to Greg Lagerquist, and now it's back in my head.
1: It's the hypocrisy. If anyone does not have the right to throw the tax rock, it's her.
0: The affectations in her voice, too. The pathetic attempt to try to make herself sound passionate. It's exactly why her Senate campaign failed, by the way, because it's all phony, performative nonsense. It's, in case you didn't know, it's a tax. And taxes increase the cost of living on people. And you're like, no kidding, Janet. No kidding. I'm glad you're outraged about it. Where was your outrage on the paid family medical leave tax and the tax you just signed in exchange for your $300 checks that nobody wanted? Like, where was the outrage then, madam?
1: Yeah, I texted you a week or so ago. I went to order some cigars as a gift for a friend. The cigars were $94. The tobacco tax for Maine was $68. And
0: yep.
1: That's crazy. Yeah, taxes is not her forte. I'm sorry. How she got to be governor twice?

0: I just can't understand. Matt, have a great, safe trip.
1: Many thanks, sir. I appreciate it. And, you know, it's worth mentioning, by the way, that she lied to all of you, too, about her opinion on taxes. So there is absolutely no one less qualified to whine and complain about any tax being a burden on anyone than the person who got elected twice, promising people of Maine, the people of Maine, that she would not sign tax increases. She would not actually increase broad-based taxes in the state. And she did it multiple times, breaking that promise every single time, which makes you and me and anybody else out here in Maine a total sucker. Particularly the people who voted for her and believed that nonsense. All right, let's do one more phone call as we wrap up the show here. Ken in Saco. Ken, how are you?
2: Hey, Matt, doing good. I want to wish you well on your trip.
1: Thank you.
2: Have you been to Asia, that area, before?
1: Not only have I not been to Asia, but my international travel has been sad and pathetic. I have not actually traveled to the degree that I want to, and I'm hoping this kicks off a late-life travel habit. So, no, I've not been, but I want to be there more often.
2: One thing I'm going to be interested to hear, I had the opportunity to go to South Korea and China to meet my son out there in 2013. And I probably had, in China, I probably had to show my passport 37 times over 5 days.
1: Your papers, sir?
2: Just to go anywhere, you know what I mean? Mm-hmm. So it's so different when people say, you know, open borders and all blah, blah, blah. You try to go to a different country, it's a totally different world. So I'm going to be interested to see what Japan's like. I haven't been.
1: I will let you know on my way back. I'll say this. That's exactly what it should be. Good for them. Knock yourself out. You know, like ask.
2: But I had to get a visa, too, to get there.
1: Exactly. I'm a guest in your country. What rules do you want me to do while I'm there? Because it's on you guys, not me. I'd like to go, so tell me what I got to do. That's it, period.
2: If I break the rules, you're going to put me on a plane and send me
1: home. Yes, you will. Yes, you will. Thank you very much, Ken. Appreciate it, as always. I'm very much looking forward to the trip. I'll have many pictures to share for those of you who are Facebook or Instagram followers of yours truly. You'll see plenty, I'm sure. And I'll have many stories to tell on my return, which will be Tuesday of the following week. So all next week I'm gone. Then the Monday, because I'm going to be burned out from the Sunday flight back. Tuesday I'll be back. See you then, guys.
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6: From ABC News. I'm Sherry Preston. Getting underway right now in Massachusetts, deliberations in the Lindsey Clancy trial. And ABC's Aaron Katursky, who's covering it, says those deciding on a verdict for the mom who killed her 3 children while suffering from postpartum depression, she says, are having a lot of trouble.
7: This morning on the 7th day of deliberations, the trial of Lindsey Clancy is in disarray. The defense claims one juror is refusing to follow the law that says a defendant must be proved guilty beyond a reasonable doubt, keeping the jury from a unanimous verdict. Defense attorney Kevin Reddington wanted the juror dismissed, but the judge refused.
6: The judge talking to that juror separately this morning. A startlingly good jobs report. The Labor Department says a surprising 162,000 jobs were created in August, far more than the 55,000 analysts had predicted. Heading into Labor Day weekend, the price of diesel fuel has now hit a record high at $5.82 a gallon. It's not what most people put in their cars, but it is what's put into trucks that carry many of the goods we buy. As the war with Iran heads into its 7th month, Vice President J.D. Vance disputes the use of the word war at all. Here's ABC's Rachel Scott.
8: Vice President J.D. Vance coming to the podium, insisting it's not a war.
9: I wouldn't call it a war. Right now, there is no active shooting. I recognize there have been places where this has flared up?
8: Just days ago, the U.S. carried out a series of strikes on Iran for the first time in recent weeks. The Pentagon now reporting a grim new milestone. Nearly 800 U.S. service members wounded. 18 have died.
6: Miracle in Nepal.
10: Two men have been found alive 9 days after that catastrophic landslide devastated Nepal and Tibet. Video shows about a dozen rescuers pulling the men from a narrow hole in the ground. They're hydropower workers stuck in the tunnels filled with the mud and debris from that massive wall of water that swept through these valleys.
6: ABC's James Longman. This is ABC News.
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13: 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Senator Susan Collins continues to distance herself from the Trump administration's trade war with Canada. Comes as Democrat Troy Jackson, who's looking to unseat Collins in November, has tied Collins to the Trump administration and its agenda. At a campaign stop this week, Collins said there's no one who's been more opposed to Canadian tariffs.
14: I voted against them on the Senate floor months ago when the president was first proposing that there be tariffs.
13: Jackson, who made a stop at a Gorham church yesterday, also took the opportunity to speak about abolishing ICE and establishing universal health care. Penobscot County Healthcare is laying off employees and closing its Bangor office. Spokesperson says the provider will be closing its adult wellness center amid what they say are ongoing financial issues. 16 positions are being eliminated and 11 employees will be transferred to new roles. A group of Maine lawmakers sent a letter to state leadership asking for funding to keep the facility open after the organization said it needed $3 million to avoid bankruptcy. And Gorham town leaders taking on several hot button issues, including data centers and ICE. According to the Press Herald, the ICE measure would expand an existing state law limiting cooperation with ICE to apply to all city employees. Another measure, which would place limits on license plate reading cameras, will go to the town's ordinance committee. The third measure, to make an existing moratorium on data centers permanent, will go to a public hearing, though so far no data centers have been proposed in Gorham. And now your latest forecast from AccuWeather meteorologist Heather Zaire.
6: Turning warmer today, clouds break for some sun, but there'll be a stray shower, high 79. Clouds, low 59 tonight, then a spotty shower, high 71 tomorrow.
13: It's 69 and partly sunny in Sanford. I'm Frankie Azzarotta, News Radio WGAN.
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1: All right, it is 6:36 WGAN Morning News, Friday morning. And as I promised, we're going to take a peek ahead on our calendar a little bit to Eggs and Issues returning. And I'm very excited about that, and I'm sure you are too. Quincy Hensel from the Portland Regional Chamber of Commerce is with us right now to talk a little bit about the next Eggs and Issues. Quincy, how are things this morning?
15: Great. How are you?
1: I am fabulous. Thanks for asking. And I'm very excited for the fact that we are back and better than ever. And if I'm not mistaken, the next Eggs and Issues is right around the corner, September 10th. September 10th at USM once again. Tell me a little bit, Quincy, about the program as we resume our Eggs and Issues fun. What's happening this time?
15: Yeah, we're kicking off our 42nd season of Eggs and Issues next week. And we've picked what I think is a very relevant topic. And that is the issue of public safety. I think if anybody has been in Portland over the last couple of months. I think you've probably seen an increase of like displays of public disorder. There's been open drug use and definitely an increase of acts of violence. And so we've pulled together a panel where we want to talk about what's happening, why is this happening, what are the barriers we're facing or gaps in services, and what needs to change for Portland to look different over the next few months to the next year. And so we've asked to, we've invited to the state Portland area. We have Portland Mayor Mark Dion, Portland Police Chief Mark Dubois, and the Cumberland County District Attorney Jackie Sartoris.
1: And so you're going to be kind of considering the question of public safety and the challenges in Portland right now from multiple positions and points of view, I would say. You have the city leader position with Mark Dion there, and Mark Dubois kind of having the enforcement and police side of things, and then the prosecution at the district attorney's office that's trying to, I guess, tackle it from every direction.
15: Yeah, I mean, these three individuals really cover, you know, much of the continuum of public safety in Portland. And so we want to have a conversation around, you know, what's happening. Are there parts of the system that are breaking down? Are there barriers to certain aspects of law enforcement from actually, you know, actually happening? I think there's a lot of confusion in the community. There's a lot of questions in the community as to why we're seeing this happen at this level. And so I really feel like we have like three people who can probably answer a lot of those questions and start to really set the direction for Portland over the next few months and over the next year.
1: And I know a lot of those questions kind of circulate around one big question, which is just why is this happening, right? I mean, what's exactly causing these issues to fester and seem to get worse? Why aren't city leaders responding to them effectively? You know, do they want to and they're held back for some reason, which is, I think, what you're alluding to? Or are there other things that are making it impossible to really make a dent in this? And that's kind of what, when I talk to people about Portland, that's what I hear is just this shrugging shouldered, I don't get it kind of sort of feeling about the city and how it's been responding to everything right now. And I think that there's a lot of conversations to be had in that universe.
15: Yeah, there are. And we hear it every day from the business community, as you can imagine. Obviously, the situation is very complicated. If it wasn't complicated, we would have had a solution and implemented it a long time ago. But I also feel like the answer of it's complicated is just not satisfactory anymore. I think people are very committed to Portland. People love Portland. People want Portland to be the best city that it can be. We're having some challenges right now. There's a lot of people around the table who want to help bring about change and make things better and help the individuals who are on the streets. Like this, you know, Portland, I don't feel this is as safe as it has been for people living and working there. It's also not safe for the individuals on the streets, and we are failing them. And so I think we want to get down to really understanding where are the barriers, where are the challenges, and what needs to happen to bring about change.
1: We're speaking with Quincy Hensel, who is joining us to talk about Eggs and Issues, which is upcoming this September 10th at USM's Hannaford Hall, as usual. And it's the kickoff to the next season, which is always a lot of fun. When you are talking about these issues, too, I know that at least Jackie Sartoris is in the midst of a political campaign. So this actually does touch on, I guess, philosophy and approach to how the people who are in these positions want to try to tackle these problems. And if you're having a conversation about Portland, you know, the approach and the philosophy is a big part of that. And, you know, she specifically is going through a conversation about that with voters right now, has an opponent, and she's talking about it. And I guess there's probably an element of that in this as well. I'm sure they won't talk about the politics or the campaign or the election or anything. But, you know, what you want to do is, as district attorney, and what you are doing as district attorney is a pretty big part of this.
15: I agree. And I think a lot of people maybe don't have a clear understanding of what the district attorney's role is in all of this. And I think Jackie will do an excellent job of explaining that next week and like what her role is and where she fits into this whole public safety continuum. To your point, there is a campaign, and Eggs and Issues on October 8th is going to be a forum with the two candidates who are running for district attorney in Cumberland County.
1: So, oh, look at you guys getting right in the middle of that. I love it. That's, well, I mean, it's topical, right? It's topical.
16: Yeah. Everybody plays in this, and then in October,

0: Appreciate it, Quincy. Thanks so much for being with us, and we will talk again after the event, I'm sure. Thanks so much. Appreciate it.
1: Thanks for having me.
0: Have a good one. All right, so Eggs and Issues is back. That's when you know it's fall, by the way. That's when you know, yes, summer's indeed. Over. It's like, wait a minute, hold on. Eggs and Issues is back? Oh, okay, so we're back in it's September. Kids are back in school. It's colder out. Here we go.
2: It'll be weird doing it without you hosting.
0: I'm sorry I won't be there.
2: No, I mean, it's fine. I'm sure we're in good hands with Aaron, but it'll just be strange without you.
0: Oh, that's very nice.
2: Being there, so.
0: I like going to it. I do like it. You know, the USM.
2: You like the bacon.
0: Yeah, I do. I do. And I do like the fact that at USM, like, the big pile of bacon is just there so I can go over anytime I want. But I like USM as a venue. You know, they used to do it at the Holiday Inn by the Bay, as you know.
2: Right.
0: And they moved to USM, like, what, 3 years ago, was it?
2: I think it's 3 years. It's been about, I think 3 years.
0: However long ago it was. I mean, I think each venue had a different advantage to it. You know, obviously Eggs and Issues at the Holiday Inn by the Bay, you could, like, sit down, have, like, an actual breakfast, and, you know, like, they serve you eggs in the big, you know, the big conference center eggs.
2: Right.
0: You know, the watery, runny eggs that you throw on the plate, and you're like, yeah, I'll give you some of that. You know, here they have the devil eggs. It's more like finger food kind of stuff. And they're still there. They're still eggs, so you can call it Eggs and Issues. The issues are always there, but it is a little bit different. But I do like the amphitheater kind of, the seated kind of listening to something on a stage feel to it, more so than I think I like.
2: Rather than a hotel conference room with the circular tables everywhere.
0: I think I like, not that I get to listen to any of it.
2: Yeah.
0: Because I know that's a dirty little secret of going to those, by the way. I don't hear any of it because I'm in the hallway.
2: Right. The only time I got to witness any of it was when we had the gubernatorial debate between Janet Mills and Paula Page.
0: Oh, because they live stream it, right?
2: Because we had a live feed going over to the station. So I walked into the room and that was the first time in years of covering these events that I actually got to see any of it.
0: Oh, there you go.
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5: When a heavy rainstorm hits, the work you do long before the first drop falls can make all the difference. Keeping ditches clear, culverts free of debris, and drainage systems functioning properly helps move water where it's supposed to go. Regular maintenance can reduce roadway flooding, prevent washouts, protect infrastructure, and keep emergency vehicles and residents moving safely during severe weather. A clogged culvert or overgrown ditch may seem like a small issue today, but during a storm, it can quickly become a flooded road, damaged property, or costly repair. Storm preparedness doesn't begin when the forecast changes. It starts with routine maintenance throughout the year. 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
0: 626. By the way, compliments on the pronunciation of Herzegovina, or Herzegovina, however you want to pronounce that. Nicely done. That's a difficult one for people to do sometimes.
6: Really? Okay. But you're getting off on here, and I think I had one newscast where I had three routes, three highways, and other parts of the country they're called. The route is also used.
0: Route is very common here.
6: Yeah. Got called out for saying route. It's on Route 1 in Scarborough.
0: Yeah, no, you shouldn't get called out for that. I can go either way.
6: Yeah,
0: well, it depends on the action. You know, it depends on the number, actually. Well, you know what? Did I tell you I got called out for saying aunt? Or no. Yeah, no, aunt instead of aunt.
6: Really?
0: I did, yeah.
2: That's crazy.
0: Yeah, I got called out. It's like, you're not from here, are you? I'm like, yes, I am.
6: Wow.
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1: We now are turning our attention to State Senator Trey Stewart, of course, Republican leader in the state Senate, here to tell us a little bit about an upcoming press conference where he's going to be highlighting some information about energy and Troy Jackson and so much more. Trey, it's nice talking to you again. It's been a while. How are things?
2: Hey, it's going well, Matt. You know, I love this season because football is back.
1: Yes, and, indeed.
2: That just makes my heart very happy. Obviously, this is campaign season too, so a lot of the lies are back.
1: Yes. As, well, I mean,
2: true to form,
1: we can marry those two together, can't we? If you're watching a football
2: That's
1: game,
2: right.
1: And hey, college football already started, right? You are going to see Susan Collins and Troy Jackson's face an awful lot in those ads.
2: Yeah, yes, indeed. And, you know, I served with Troy for 8 years in the legislature. We're both from the same county. And it's remarkable, you know, the guy who I served with and came to know, and this guy that I hear about on TV are just two night and day very different individuals. This is it's really impressive. I don't know what happens since you got out of the legislature.
1: Marketing. Like marketing happens.
2: Okay. That makes more sense.
1: Indeed. Yeah. Well, okay. So let's start there. I know you're going to be talking specifically about energy and some of the policies that he's been supporting while he's been in the legislature. But I do want to kind of just talk about your observations of him, you know, in the legislature while you were working with him. And now what he's saying about all that time. What in your estimation is the difference? Like, how did you observe him in those 8 years?
2: Well, the reality is there was a substantial political shift that occurred there. I mean, and the guy first got elected, and this was before I was even elected, but even at the outset of my legislative tenure, when I first came in 2016, he was much more conservative. And frankly, the district that he was in really required that. And so, you know, he flat out lied to people when he said he would support their Second Amendment rights. He flat out lied to people when he said that he was pro-life and then voted for late term abortion. He flat out lied to people when he said that he understood, you know, what the struggle was and then voted time and again to make the struggle a lot harder for folks and make it more difficult to make ends meet here in the state of Maine, on both sides of the ledger. One, making it harder to operate a business, but also making it harder to just pay your bills, whether it's your property taxes or your energy bill. And there's one measure in particular that I'd really like to highlight, which is what became sort of the thumbprint of this entire administration and all those who were in charge during it, including the Senate president. For 6 years during that administration, not a single bill would go through until he brought the hammer down on it. So that includes LD 1711 from back in 2019. And what that bill did was establish this program called net energy billing. And folks would be much more familiar with it because it's the reason why there's all these solar panels popping up all over the state, which is fascinating because in the part of the state where I come from, we get sun for less than 6 hours at some parts of the year. So begs the question as to why folks would want to develop solar in Maine. And the reality is it's because of the subsidy. Well, where did the subsidy come from? It came from state government that mandated that this subsidy be passed on at about a 5x rate of what the going rate for a kilowatt would be on the market. And that comes from the ratepayers. So that comes from
1: on your bill.
2: That pays in.
1: Yep.
2: That's right. It's just a pass-through from these utilities. It's their letterhead, which was really the most nefarious part of the whole program, in my opinion. But I'll digress on that and just say it was a bad program. I think everybody, including Democrats, can agree to that. They really got bamboozled by the solar lobby, who bankrolled all their campaigns. They then come into power. And they say, okay, well, the bill comes due now. We want you to do this. Okay, sure. So they do it. I, at the time, was in the House. I was the whip in the House. I can tell you Republicans in the House did not support this at all. The Senate, I think they, again, bamboozled is the word that comes to mind for me. Without a doubt, a very short time later, everybody realized, whoa, whoa, whoa, we got a big problem here.
1: Yep.
2: And instead of fixing that problem,
1: Yeah, I mean, they said they were fixing it. I remember this very clearly. They're like, okay. I mean, when the public advocate comes out and he starts talking about basically bankrupting the state because of this program.
2: That's right.
1: And, of course, ruining the bills.
2: A Democrat, to be clear.
1: Very good point. Thank you for saying it, sir. I mean, but the point in even pointing that out is just that that's how apparent the disastrous nature of this program has been, is that appointees of the people who really were the champions of these programs are out there saying, you know, you guys keep this the way that it is, you're probably going to be, bankrupting the state of Maine. And by the way, at the same time, everybody's bill is going to be having 30% or more added to it, which in a time of an affordability crisis where Janet Mills is sending out $300 checks is kind of an important and a big deal. Kind of an important and a big deal. So they said, okay, we got to fix this. And then they pretended to fix it afterwards. I know you have probably plenty of thoughts of that, but...
2: That's right. No, that's right. And they said, okay, well, what's a fix, quote unquote fix, that the solar lobby would be okay with? And this is years after the fact, right? So, but during Troy's tenure, this is important. During Troy's tenure, there were 20 at least. We counted yesterday. But I was, in fact, curious about this. How many times did you have an opportunity to fix this program before you decided that you're going to now run for U.S. Senate and tell everybody that you're the one that gets it? 20 times they could have fixed this problem before it added $250 million per year to the backs of ratepayers. Now, in a state with 1.3, 1.4 million people in it, you can do some math pretty quick and figure out the real cost to what's happening here in the state of Maine. So, again, that begs the question, why, right? Why? What is happening here?
1: Yeah, now, explain it, right.
2: I'm positive that the past is precedent, right? They bankrolled the campaigns of legislative Democrats and the governor to get this sweetheart deal passed, best in the country deal for solar, on the backs of ratepayers. By the way, almost 90% of these companies are out-of-state entities.
1: But oh, yeah, of course they are.
2: I'll digress on that point.
1: And, I mean, shall we bring up the word billionaires, by the way, with some of these companies, too? I mean, they love using that word, but, you know, they get a lot of rich friends in these companies, that's for sure.
2: Yes, they really hate corporate America, unless it's an opportunity to literally just inject corporate America in the arm on the back of their grandmother's
1: their corporate
2: light
1: America. Though. Yeah, they like their company.
2: And then it's like, let's stick it to them. This is awesome. It's the biggest farce ever. But the reality is that these folks contribute in campaigns. And if you're running campaigns, either for statewide office or you're running the caucus, leadership effort to try to make sure that you can hold on, bear in mind, this is a guy that broke the record for most amount of money spent in a state Senate race at $1 million, right? Like, so he's no stranger to injecting a bunch of cash while he was running clean, I might add,
1: of
2: right?
1: course.
2: Clean elections, right? It's such a clean thing that you could somehow direct $1 million extra of dark money into your own race. But sure, I'll digress on that point too, I suppose, for today. And all these people are going to just keep doing that.
1: Right. If you return them to office this time, what you're telling them is, it's cool you did that. It's fine. It didn't bother us, right? Like, it's okay. Keep doing what you're doing.
2: Yeah, all good. All good. We'll reward you, actually. We'll reward you for the corruption. We'll reward you for sticking it to the people who you're going around the entire state now telling everybody that you care about. Yeah, it's about as big of a farce as I can find. But, like I said, 'tis the season.
1: Tis the season. And, I'll say this. Trey Stewart's joining us, Republican leader in the Senate, talking a little bit about Troy Jackson's time in the Senate. You just covered energy, and that took almost our entire appearance, Trey. We could have the exact same conversation about everything from education to the housing situation. I mean, education is a perfect example of what you just said with energy, right? You have the teachers' unions and a lot of the moneyed interests that are in the education nonprofit centers and whatnot that supported these politicians, particularly Janet Mills herself. She was absolutely put there by the teachers unions in 2018. And they get a sweetheart deal. They get everything that they wanted out of government from those people getting elected. And as they did that, money was drained away from the classroom and it was put into basically union coffers and strengthened their position. And we have seen the educational results in the state fall off a cliff over the last 6 years. Gee, I wonder if there's a connection, Trey. I wonder.
2: No, yeah, not only that, another favorite season of mine, property tax season.
1: Yeah.
2: Love it. Great. Check your property tax bill. Ask where the money's going. Ask what's going on here, because if the rhetoric of the left was at all correct, which was all we need to do is just cut a big, fat, blank check.
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3: 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President Trump calling out Maine as the administration cracks down on fraud. During his address Wednesday, the president mentioned several Democratic-led states where he says fraud is rampant.
4: If you look at California, if you look at Minnesota, if you look at Maine, who would think Maine? You know, think of Maine as this wonderful, very innocent place. Maine is bad. They're all bad.
3: Maine leaders said in response the administration is exaggerating the scale of fraud in the state. That is, Maine DHHS has suspended payments to five Maine care providers over credible fraud allegations. Those investigations still ongoing. And Portland landlords will be able to increase rents next year by a slightly higher margin than this year. Under the city's rent control ordinance that was approved by voters in 2020, landlords will be able to raise rents by up to 2.6% in 2027. Aaron Chadbourne's a past president of the Greater Portland Board of Realtors and a WGAN fill-in host, says those limits are driving landlords out of the city.
5: All it's doing is it's making it less affordable for housing providers to provide housing. So we've seen more multi-units go on the market. Landlords aren't interested in losing money.
3: The Portland Tenants Union says the ordinance allows tenants to anticipate and prepare for increases. And now your latest AccuWeather forecast from meteorologist Heather Zehr.
6: Clouds will be breaking for some sunshine today, and it's going to be turning warmer, but there will be a stray shower as well. Our high will be 79. Tonight will be mostly cloudy with a low of 59, then cooler again tomorrow. Clouds and a spotty shower still with a high of 71. The sun returns on Sunday. It'll be a nice day with a high of 72.
3: The next high tide at Portland Harbor is 5:06 this evening. I'm Frankie Azzarada on the station with the Financial Exchange today from 10 to noon. 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
7: This is a Bloomberg Money Minute. A blowout jobs report this morning. The change in non-farm payrolls up 162,000. Economists surveyed by Bloomberg were only expecting an addition of 55,000 jobs. But good news is bad news on Wall Street. With a robust jobs market, it could increase inflation and pressure the Federal Reserve to raise interest rates. Stock investors hate higher interest rates more than just about anything else. Shares of Lululemon among the most active in the pre-market session. They are plunging. The brand momentum for the yoga wear retailer seems to be fading fast. They're cutting their full-year outlook for a second straight quarter. Well, the summer may be ending, but Americans are still feeling pain at the pump. Gasoline prices at an average of $4.14 per gallon, already the highest price ever for September. And meanwhile, diesel prices rose to a record high of $5.85 a gallon, according to AAA. Resume fighting in the Strait of Hormuz, threatening to constrain production. I'm John Tucker, Bloomberg Radio.
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1: Halfway point on Friday, and that is the perfect time every week to talk a little sports with John Tomasi. Wicked Sports Weekend upcoming here. It's going to be a good one. So, John, how are things on this Friday morning, sir?
13: I have a bone to pick with a lot of people who seem to want the Red Sox to lose here, finishing out the season.
1: And who would those people be, John Tomasi?
13: They would be straw men that I just invented for the purposes of the No, in all seriousness, you are reading. You listen, hear me out. You're reading how much more advantageous it would be to finish in the third wild card spot instead of the second. I know there's somebody out there who actually believes that, and I cannot accept this at all. Matt Gagnon.
1: I'm glad to hear that. I thought you might have been talking about the talk radio circuit, which vacillates between the sky is falling and this is the greatest team of all time based on like a two-game run they go on in either direction. But I hear what you're saying for that for sure. Wherever they are at the end of the season, where they are right now is interesting to me. They are just coming off a Yankees series, which didn't go so great. They are playing the Orioles. That was an interesting game last night. The return of Adley Rutschman to Baltimore, and he certainly had a nice little homecoming, did he not?
13: Oh, my God, return with a bang. I mean, you look at what he's done since he came to the Red Sox, hasn't been a lot. And then they shut him down a little bit. He comes back, gets a standing ovation in his first at-bat in Baltimore in a must-win game, really, for the Orioles. That's where they're at right now as they try to claw their way to that third wild card. And what does he do? Gets a hanging curveball and smashes it and then gets a standing ovation. A little better, I think. Your team needs this. But anyway, he then hits another homer on a fastball in on his hands, which is nice to see because you want to see him getting to all kinds of pitches. And, you know, the Red Sox pull it out. Another home run from Roman Anthony late in that game, opposite field. And actually, I kind of loved what they did last night because you're in a little bit of like triage mode. You know, you've got Sonny Gray getting a little extra rest. You've got Wilson Contreras on the injured list. You're resting Rafaela for his groin or leg or whatever's going on there. Mm-hmm. And so you have the full backup contingent. You have Eli White, who kind of whiffs on a Pete Alonso home run that he probably should have caught, but then he makes up for it with a double late a hit. We forgot he was even on the team. And then you have Nick Sogard hitting a home run, you know, a guy who you don't associate with power, but he's got four homers in the last couple of weeks. And anyway, so you really pieced it together with the backup lineup in a game that you could have lost and furthered this narrative. Well, you know, the third wild card wouldn't be the worst thing, but you didn't. You came out, you won it. A little shaky in the ninth with Chapman, but you won it. I think that's a good step.
1: Of course it's a good step. Now, speaking of random, you know, plug-in guys, can we just for a moment talk about Mickey Gasper? I mean, What is he like? Second, third all time in like a best months of in terms of home run hitting and bats and all that stuff. I mean, what a weird run that guy got on. How good is he really? Is this just like him playing out of his mind, or is he like actually a halfway decent player that now is finally getting his chance? Or, you know, like what's the story with this guy?
13: Yeah, I mean, I would argue this is him playing out of his mind. He's a 30-year-old guy. turns 31 in a couple days, if I'm not mistaken. And if you remember last year or a couple years ago, he came up with the Red Sox. He took an 0 for his entire Red Sox career.
1: Yeah.
13: It was 0 for 18. And so he goes off to Minnesota. He comes back. Nobody really takes much note of it. And you're right. I mean, he's got 7 homers. He's just been on an absolute tear. But this is kind of how these Red Sox are built. If it's not him carrying the load for a while, then, you know, last night we mentioned Sogard. Certainly we saw what Caleb Durbin did for a long stretch of time. That's how their offense is built. The days of Manny Ortiz, just plug them in, and Johnny Damon in your lineup's going to dominate. The Red Sox aren't built like that right now. They need a Mickey Gasper, to step up for a month. They need a Nick Sogard. They need, you know, go down the list of guys that they've had contribute this year. The obvious question is, what's that going to look like in the postseason, especially if you get the Yankees in the wild card round with Aaron Judge back in the middle of that lineup? I do understand why people want to avoid that path, but I just don't think there's really any clean way to do it.
1: Agreed. It's the power of the mustache, really, more than anything else. You mentioned that Roman Anthony hit a home run. Let's talk about him since his return, because it really hasn't been much more than a week here. What I have seen since he has returned is the Roman Anthony that I saw last year, the Roman Anthony that I saw in the World Baseball Classic, not the Roman Anthony we saw earlier in the season when he was very obviously hurt. It's been a nice little ride he's been on here since returning. I have loved seeing this. Tell me more.
13: Yeah, he's hitting the ball hard. I mean, it was just so jarring to watch him just hitting weak ground balls and pop-ups and everything he was doing at the start of the season before he got hurt. He's been a multi-hit machine since he came back. I think he's got at least 2 hits in every game except last night's, and last night's was a homer. So he's been hitting the ball with authority, and that's what this lineup needs. We were just talking about how they're built around these lesser parts, kind of playing beyond their skills. Roman Anthony is the one guy you say if he plays up to his potential, he's a legitimate force in the lineup, and that's what he has been so far since coming back. So, I mean, if you're looking for a sign that the Red Sox could do some damage in October, he would be it.
1: And Trevor Story obviously had his own big moment, and he's looked halfway decent overall, a little bit less so than Anthony, but generally speaking, it's been okay. What do you make of what you've seen out of him?
13: Yeah, so, I mean, we talked about this the last couple of weeks where I said the best Red Sox team is with Trevor Story, you know, playing up to his potential or something close to it. He had the walk-off in the first game back, which was our second game, whatever it was, first full game, I guess. Actually, he played in the 16-1 game against the Yankees, so I take that back. But his second game, walk-off against the Mariners, nice little bat flip, which you don't see very often on a line drive to center, but it was justified. And frankly, I'm happy for him. I know the guy has worked hard. I know he takes seriously the whole idea of, you know, for a couple of years there, he was the only veteran on the team, and he really did try to be that leader. Hey, I'm the guy who's been here. I'm the guy who's played in all-star games, and I've been around the block. So he takes that seriously. And like I said before, Red Sox fans don't want to hear this, but it's true. Your best team is with Trevor Story playing like Trevor Story at short, so you got to give him a chance. Throws have been a little shaky, so that part still worries me, especially considering how bad he was defensively at the end of last year. But at least that bat, that right-handed bat, is proving productive.
1: So I'm looking at the schedule ahead for the Red Sox before we switch over to the NFL. And, I mean, I feel very uncertain saying this because I've said it before when they have a run of crappy teams that they're coming up against and then they don't do so good. They play great against the first place teams, but not so much the others. But you got the Orioles for the rest of the series. Then you got the Angels. Then you got the Royals. The Rangers after that, which I guess are technically hunting for a wild card, but they're under 500. And then you do get the Rays and the Guardians and stuff like that. But it seems like they have a decent enough schedule set up that you shouldn't feel all that fearful that they're going to have some sort of a collapse or anything like that. They should be pretty good down the stretch, probably.
13: Yeah, but you said it. Like, they haven't played well against bad teams this year for whatever reason. And also, it's more about how are they approaching these last couple of weeks. If they're all about, and I'm hesitant to back this, if they're all about, well, we just want to get everyone healthy and rolling into the postseason, I think there's a danger there because this team, I don't think, is good enough to just flip a switch and, you know, hit the ground and go in the postseason. So we mentioned earlier some of the guys who are out of the lineup, some of the guys who are on the injured list, whatever. where they're just trying to get them healthy, I think there is a danger, no matter the quality of the competition, that you take your foot off the gas just a little bit and then you can't hit it again.
1: Yeah, agreed. All right, John Tomasi, in the time we have left here, obviously the start of the NFL season is right around the corner, and I am here for it. I am excited. I am pumped. I love football, obviously. This is my favorite time of year, as I think it is almost everyone's, right? You get near playoff baseball, you get the start of the NFL season, you can even smell hockey and basketball around the corner, and college football, which I know you love so much. Tell me a little bit about the Patriots in week one. This Super Bowl rematch. How's it going to go, John Tomasi? Is it going to go bad and then we'll have a nice enough season afterwards, or

0: Do you think that there's a realistic chance that we actually pull this game out and win it? What do you think?
1: Yeah, there's certainly a chance, but I do think they're probably still a little bit overmatched against that Seahawks defense. Yes, you have A.J. Brown, so you have another weapon offensively. But let's not lose sight of the whole Christian Gonzalez thing. We don't know if he's going to play. I know I keep coming back to this story, but I don't understand why they haven't signed him. I don't understand why they've portrayed themselves as making, you know, the best offer in the history of the world and whatever. And then you have Gonzalez's trainer coming out and so, you know, that, and then him not backing down from what his trainer said. So anyway, that whole story concerns me because you're starting the season on the wrong foot. I mean, we had the Diana Rossini stuff pop up again yesterday with the report from The Athletic that didn't really, we didn't go into her relationship with him at all. But anyway, so you do have these couple of little storm clouds here, and a slow start could turn those little storm clouds into bigger storm clouds. But my big question will be, does Gonzalez play? You know, because he was so good in the Super Bowl, wiping out Jaxon Smith-Njigba, you know, one of the best offensive weapons in football. If you suddenly don't have that guy to shadow him, what does Seattle's offense look like? Because they weren't great in the Super Bowl, but they could be a lot better.
0: And I think that's 100% correct here. Can I ask you about the scandal about the field goal thing while I have you as we wrap things up here?
1: Oh, sure.
0: Is this actually anything at all? I mean, anybody who calls it cheating is, to me, I think, a bit ridiculous. And I know that there's even been some breakdowns to say that the accusation is kind of bunk anyway. It just strikes me as yet another search, a grope for something that would stain the Patriots' legacy. But then again, I am a homer. So you tell me what your reaction to this whole thing is.
1: Because they ain't us. They hate us.
0: They hate us because they ain't us.
1: This I would firmly categorize under the heading of gamesmanship, which I think is fine. And honestly, I don't know why. I read the story in The Athletic where it said, oh, this is nothing. That story made no sense to me. I don't know why you can't just say, yeah, it was within the rules, and we thought it might give us a little edge, so we took it. For people who don't know, it's kind of fascinating. If nothing else, it's just amazing to consider the level of thought they put into something seemingly so small as like kicking a field goal or an extra point. But what they would do was, the kickers, when they kick, they look at the uprights, they look at the flags on the uprights, which way they're blowing will help them determine where the wind is coming from. The Patriots would put an image, a video, of the uprights reversed directly behind. If you were standing there to make a kick, you were looking at the real set of uprights with the flag blowing one way and the video reversed above from behind blowing the other way. And it did turn out that, in fact, opposing kickers had the worst field goal percentage in New England of any stadium in the league. If that's true and if that worked, I say good for them. All they did was put the still up, and the league rules make it clear. You have to either show the all-22, which is the overhead view of the whole field.
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4: 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On this Friday, I'm thinking about the growing specter of communism in America. The Marxists are causing trouble, and this took me by surprise. I did not expect the emerging anti-capitalist movement in our country. Why? Because most Americans live pretty well. Even poor people have much more than middle-class people in most of the world. Now, this week, the godfather of socialism, Senator Bernie Sanders, quoted Mao Zedong, the Chinese chairman who is the worst mass murderer in history. If you read my book, Confronting Evil, we document that. And that's who Sanders wants to emulate? If you are a wealthy person and the communists consider you a so-called oligarch, then they're coming after you. This is what communism is. The government controls what we, the people, have and what we do. There is no freedom in Mao's utopia. The second in command is Zoran Mamdani. It amazes me how many New Yorkers voted for a hardcore Marxist to run the nation's largest city. Those voters will soon be sorry. Communism USA is a growing movement, but it is very dangerous. Back in a moment. When you need medications, you don't have any time to fool around. 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
0: I'm not afraid of Godzilla. In my trip, I'm afraid of the typhoon season, which is coming, and the earthquakes and all the other stuff.
8: I love that Jeremy's been serenading you with Japanese themed songs though all morning.
0: Indeed, yeah,
8: that's nice. I like that.
0: Yeah,
8: well done, Jeremy.
0: Thank you, Greg. Greg Lagerquist back and better than ever once again for Coffee and Politics. I'm not going to get a chance to talk to you next week because I, of course, won't be here. Yeah, so we got to really pack a lot in today.
8: We'll try to put our crystal ball in front of us too, and guess what might happen next week.
0: Oh.
8: I'm going to guess more political ads.
0: That's a good guess. Well, I think you're guaranteed to win that one.
8: Exactly. I win.
0: So I guess we can start, as we usually do, with kind of just evaluating the races as they stand right now. You're starting to see more engagement. The Press Herald wrote a piece today about Collins actually buying attack ads for the first time, her campaign.
8: Yeah, right.
0: Buying attack ads. And then she gave that Politico interview where she cheekily mentioned the second cousin thing.
8: It was interesting.
0: I'm not saying he's actually having children with his second cousin. I'm just saying it.
8: And then, then he's like, really, I think that. You just mentioned it.
0: I'm pretty sure you did say that.
8: You just said that.
0: Yeah. So I expect it to get more ugly.
8: I think so. I mean, yeah. And I think you just pointed out a great reason to think that. I mean, in fact, I was literally on your show 1 week ago today, I believe, suggesting that I thought that with all the millions and tens of millions of dollars being spent, that Susan Collins would leave it to the super PACs, the third party folks, to do the attacking.
0: Yes.
8: While she did the remember me, I'm Susan Collins, here's my record, and I've done stuff for you.
0: And that's what we've seen so far.
8: And that's what we've seen so far. But here is an ad that we're, and there's a radio version as well, saying that we just heard it moments ago. Talking about how under Jackson's failed leadership, in the words of the ad, such and such has happened. Those are Susan Collins ads. Those are negative ads that are directly from Susan Collins's campaign. So my prediction that she would stay away from directly holding the match with the bomb is not quite right. She's absolutely including that in her messaging. So yeah, it's only
0: going to
8: get worse.
0: You know why I think that's actually a good idea? Because I don't usually think it's a good idea for the candidates to just be mouthing negative stuff.
8: Yeah.
0: But in her case, she's been taking a lot of arrows, right? There's been a lot of people beating up on her, saying that she's the center of everything that's evil in the world or whatever. And so far, yes, the return volley has been from allies or whatever, but she's been quiet. And I feel like there needs to be a counterpunch to be like, I'm

0: not a pushover, man. Like, you know, you can't say that stuff about me and just have me ignore it, you prick. Like, you know,
1: no. I think it's a solid point.
0: I think
1: point.
0: There's a little element of you know, showing toughness, maybe.
1: I would agree, actually, in this case. And under this, and frankly, this is an election cycle, and maybe we've been getting increasingly there, where people are asking their candidates, it's almost becoming not just a add-on, but a central requirement that they show some backbone. You know, we're seeing it in both parties, I think. This sort of, hey, I want a fighter this time,
0: yeah,
1: kind of mood and mentality within the electorate. And again, I think it's both parties. And I think it's definitely increased. And I think we are seeing that in this election as well. So, and we're seeing the gubernatorial race too. We can get to that in a moment. But less so because there's less money sloshing around there and there's less attention, less oxygen as we continue to talk about that race. That's been the theme. But back to the Senate race. Yeah, you know, we saw it again yesterday, just on the trail. You know, we see them both basically trading shots, and that's what you expect in a campaign, obviously. But I think it's only going to get nasty. There's our
0: bold.
1: Post Labor Day prediction that it's going to get only more nasty in the last, now what, slightly less than 2 months to go before the election. So yeah, here we go.
0: Now, you mentioned the gubernatorial race,
1: yeah,
0: and it has certainly been flying under the radar. However, you're starting to see the doldrums kind of get shaken off, and there's some activity. I mean, Bobby yeah. Charles just had a Bangor, you know, town hall that he did.
1: Yep.
0: You know, you're starting to maybe start to see some commercials soon. And interestingly, the media is starting to pay a little bit better attention too. There was a piece in the Press Herald, I think it was yesterday or maybe the day before, asking the question: is Janet Mills 2.0 Hannah Pingree? Because that's what Bobby yeah. Charles has been saying, is Hannah Pingree is Janet Mills 2.0. And they went down the list of things why I think they think that it is not the Janet Mills 2.0. But hey, Bobby Charles' name, Hannah Pingree's name in a headline. How about that?
1: How about that? There's some oxygen for their yeah. race there. Yeah, well, I think that is a big part of the race. I mean, again, what?
0: You know whose name wasn't in that headline?
1: Rick Bennett. Yeah. We'll get to him in a moment. But the thing about that is, look, when Democrats have been in charge for a long time now in Augusta. So that comes with, and we're seeing that in the Senate race too, that comes with two things. It's a double-edged sword. Yeah, you know, we keep winning elections. Yay us. But also, okay, anything that's gone wrong over the last, you know, 10 yeah. plus years, okay.
0: You get the good and the bad.
1: You get to own it. So, and I think Republicans are doing, and they've, let's be clear, and I think we've talked about this on the radio as well in recent cycles, is I think Republicans have done a poor job of messaging around how to say that Democrats have failed you. That's, you know, that needs to be a central part of any election. If you're the losing side, you know, rather than lick your wounds, you got to sort of say, you know, find some leverage there and come out swinging. And I think that's what we're seeing. And I think that's really, honestly, what's Bobby Charles's path? It's to swing. You know, and
0: no kidding. Yeah.
1: I do think that that's, yeah. I think that's the, and I'm not saying that I'm cheering that on. I'm just saying from a strategy perspective, from a political perspective,
0: it is the way.
1: As the Mandalorian, this is the way would go. So
0: it's true because there really isn't another path because you can't, Hannah Pingree can remain quiet, or yes. at least if you believe the polls, which
1: right.
0: I generally,
1: or quieter,
0: you know, yeah. whatever the details are, I think she has a lead enough that it's probably, it's real, it's true enough that she probably is sitting on a lead. So if that's the case, you can sit on it. You can kind of chill out, be like, hi, I'm Hannah, and I'm great, and just yeah. do that kind of thing.
1: Right.
0: And Bobby Charles and Rick Bennett can't, if
1: right.
0: they truly are down. And if that means they have to be aggressive and loud and boisterous and attack and whatever else, so be it. It's your only real pathway to kind of victory, right?
1: Yeah, it is. That's it. And I'm already, personally, I'm hearing from the campaigns a little bit more over the last week about things that are, you know, hey, are we doing this? What's going on? Pay attention to me kind of thing.
0: Yeah.
1: And the converse side of the coin that I was mentioning a moment ago, Hannah Pingree, when she talks, and we're seeing it, should be, hey, here's some of the things how we've helped to make your life better. You know, and list off it's like a statistician. You can cut the numbers to say anything you want it to say sometimes. But I do think that the Democrats have a message that they can say, look, you know, on healthcare, on different issues, we've made your life better. And that's, you know, let's not go backwards. That's going to be their message. We're already seeing some of that. So it's going to be interesting. I'm curious to see what direction the gubernatorial race takes at this point.
0: No kidding.
1: Because it needs to, we've been talking about it. It needs a little mojo. And I guess you could go ahead, try and blame the media.

0: for saying, well, you know, it would have some mojo if you were paying more attention. But
1: is one of the very rare moments when I won't criticize the media.
0: Well, thank you.
1: No problem. Happy to have you here, sir. But I mean, like, what are you going to cover?
0: Right.
1: What would you like? What is the news that you're not delivering to people about this race? Because so far, there haven't been debates. There haven't been really large scale events. Like Troy Jackson just did his 300 person in Lewiston, town hall thing, right? Like, if either of the three or any of the three.
0: And he had hundreds in Gorham last night.
1: Yeah. Too. If any of the three had done an event like that, you should have covered it, right?
0: Absolutely.
1: They didn't do that.
0: Right.
1: So what are you supposed to cover? You're just supposed to like do thought pieces on it? I mean, come on. Yeah. That's not how it works.
0: No, that's not how it works. So, yeah, I mean, that's not to say we're going to ignore that race because we're not, but...
1: No, but you do have debates coming up.
0: We have debates.
1: You do have other events happening.
0: And speaking of the debates, we do have...
1: And they did that Bangor Town Hall for Bobby Charles. Guess what? WABI Channel 5 covered it.
0: Right, of course. So, yes, when events happen, they're covered, as they should be.
1: Mm-hmm.
0: So, you know, not to weave, you know, bob and weave here, but you mentioned debates. So we did get a little bit of news there.
1: Yes, we did.
0: Because we saw that... Well, Susan Collins, we reported it. Susan Collins had challenged Troy Jackson to a debate, I think, like, literally next week.
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5: From ABC News, I'm Sherry Preston. The jury in Lindsay Clancy's murder trial has begun its seventh day of deliberations after the judge in the case refused to remove one of the jurors. Defense attorney Kevin Reddington saying there was ample reason for removal.
6: The individual is refusing to apply your instructions on proof beyond a reasonable doubt to allow that jury to return a verdict of not guilty.
5: Assistant District Attorney Jennifer Sprague, however, saying
7: there's no indication that the juror is intentionally trying to mislead the court or lie to the court.
5: The judge sending the jury back for more deliberations over the mom who killed her three children, she says, while suffering from postpartum psychosis. After more than a week below ground and covered in mud, two survivors were pulled out of a buried tunnel in Nepal today. Here's ABC's James Longman.
8: A miracle in the mud this morning. Two men have been found alive 9 days after that catastrophic landslide devastated Nepal and Tibet. Video shows about a dozen rescuers pulling the men from a narrow hole in the ground. They're hydropower workers stuck in the tunnels filled with the mud and debris from that massive wall of water that swept through these valleys and is now known to have killed more than 1,200 people.
5: The two telling rescue workers that there are others down in that tunnel also still alive. Heading into the holiday weekend, diesel prices have hit a new record high. It's not what most people put in their cars. However, that's high too, says ABC's Matt Rivers.
9: Regular gas now sits at $4.14. That's the highest ever heading into a Labor Day weekend. And analysts warn that diesel prices could climb higher still with farmers burning fuel for the fall harvest and home heating oil season just a few weeks away.
5: Stocks mostly lower because of a good monthly jobs report. The news that 162,000 jobs were created last month and continued high prices have scared investors into believing an interest rate hike is coming. You're listening to ABC News.
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12: 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Maine Governor Janet Mills blasting new tariffs and their impact on Maine's trade relationship with Canada. Governor Mills called the new tariffs by the Trump administration a tax.
13: These tariffs are nothing more than a tax on American families, a tax on Canadian families, and when you hurt one, you hurt the other.
12: That is Senator Susan Collins said about $170 million in local goods would be impacted by the tariffs, with more than half of those coming from the forest products sector. President Trump said the tariffs are aimed at leveling the playing field and also said Canada has been ripping off American consumers and businesses. Officials in Kennebunk are urging the public to be aware of sinkholes on Gooch's Beach. The fire department said Thursday someone recently fell into a sinkhole and became submerged down to their elbows in the sand. Sinkholes are caused by sand near the seawall washing away at the east end of the beach. They said the beach is hollowed out in that area under what appears to be solid sand. And town leaders in Gorham taking on several hot-button issues, including data centers and ICE. According to the Press Herald, the ICE measure would expand an existing state law limiting cooperation with immigration agents to apply to all city employees. Another measure, which would place limits on license plate reading cameras, will go to the town's ordinance committee. And the third measure, to make an existing moratorium on data centers permanent, will go to a public hearing, though so far no data centers have been proposed in Gorham. And now your latest AccuWeather weather forecast from meteorologist Heather Zehr.
5: Turning warmer today, clouds break for some sun, but there'll be a stray shower, high 79. Clouds, low 59 tonight, then a spotty shower, high 71 tomorrow.
12: And next high tide at Portland Harbor is 5:06 this evening. I'm Frankie Azzarata, News Radio WGAN.
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16: It's Chuck, it's Mike, it's Tucker with you here on a Jobs Friday. It's Labor Day Friday, actually, and that means many of you might be in the car going to nice places, fun places, beachy places, barbecue-y places, all the above. And we appreciate you joining us on your way to wherever it is that you might be going. The jobs report did come out at 8:30 a.m. Eastern Time this morning. What we saw, a bumper number to the upside on jobs created, 162,000 in August, plus positive revisions for June and July. to the tune of an additional 55,000 jobs added. This is why, again, I think generally my view remains, hey, the labor market is fine. I know that the last couple months before this were looking a little bit dodgier, but the labor market is fine. It's not really accelerating. I know that this is a good month here, but other than that, you kind of look at like the three-month average, and it's just kind of chopping around for the last basically year or so. It hasn't really gone anywhere. It's not really getting better. It's not getting worse. The unemployment rate right now is 4.1%. A year ago, it was 4.3%, so the unemployment rate has come down year over year and has been in the same place for the last couple months now. And so I think my overall view on the labor market is it's not a problem for the economy. It's not great. It's just fine. And sometimes it can be that without having to be the best labor market ever or, you know, the worst one and we're heading for impending doom.
17: I would give it a substantially better grade than I would give it last year, I think is where I land. I think there's a lot of nerves around hiring last year, especially after tariff announcements in April.
16: I agree.
17: But you're right. For the last 6 months or so, it's improved compared to last year, and that's what we've
16: the whole
17: really
16: year.
17: Been
16: the whole year's been basically the same.
17: Yeah,
16: like it's been since January the labor market bottomed, and it's basically just been okay. We're hanging out here.
17: Yeah. So that's good because hanging out at 4.1% unemployment, like, there aren't a ton of moments in American history where you see unemployment below 4.5%. It's a pretty solid labor market.
16: It's not solid, Mike. It's 4.1 is exceptional.
17: Yeah.
16: Like you look at the times that we've been below 4.1. You've got periods in the early 1950s, you know, the post-war effort. You've got a couple periods in the mid 1950s, late 1960s, late 1990s. And that's basically it.
17: Yep. So this report, the labor market itself, I would agree. I would describe it as exceptional. This report itself defied expectations pretty dramatically. And in and of itself, as a single month report, I think is also exceptional. It's maintaining a low unemployment rate.
16: I would say exceptional.
17: You had triple the expectations for job creation.
16: Well, if expectations were 1,000 and you came in at 3,000, you wouldn't say you tripled it and it's fine. Like, I don't know. We don't have to overreact in either direction. Okay. Like, we didn't panic when we saw last month's, even though it was negative. Like, this one's, it's fine. Like, it's good. It's a good report, but yeah. I'm not going to jump to the labor market's now amazing.
17: Yeah. So good report. This was one of two data points over this week and next week that we were considering, Chuck, and kind of laid out as the two important figures that we will receive ahead of the September 16th Fed meeting. And so, you know, in that context of what does the Fed do next, how would you categorize this report in terms of inflationary, deflationary, recession indicator, growth indicator? How should the Fed be, or how will the Fed be interpreting a report like this?
16: They could, in theory, say, hey, the labor market's stronger, and if inflation comes in hot, we've got, you know, a case to hike. Generally, you don't want to be making Fed policy based on one or two data points. You know, like that's not good policy. That generally doesn't tell you that you have a conclusive theory about why things are happening. It's much more just like you're reacting to whatever comes out. And like the point I'll make is, okay, so this one came. This is a good jobs report, and let's say that inflation's hot next week. The Fed goes and they hike.
17: Yep.
16: So let's say that now we get to October. And we get the September data, and we see 20,000 jobs lost again, and inflation cools. Well, should the Fed cut then?
17: No, I would say they should. I guess it's what your predisposed thinking about the economy overall is, right? If you were already predisposed, like Kevin Warsh stated, that inflation is running too hot, and they remain serious about bringing it down. If you operate under those words, that's the context of the Fed. And they're thinking about the economy, then this jobs report, I don't believe, can give you any information to divert you from that viewpoint. If your viewpoint is already, hey, rates are restrictive right now, and we don't think we need to do much, then this jobs report, I don't think,

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9: Mike, shortly after we received the jobs report, we had a Truth Social post from President Trump. I'm going to read it here. Great jobs number just announced, breaking all estimates except mine by double and triple, and you haven't seen anything yet. Employers added 162,000 jobs in August. Lower the interest rates because the USA is a much stronger credit than it was just a short time ago. A strong country means a lower interest rate. It's a better credit. Very simple. We should have the lowest rate of any country in the world, like the old days, without the United States agreeing to allow them their big surpluses, and we could stop that immediately. They would no longer be considered financially elite. Lower the rate, or I'll stop trading with countries with which we have a deficit, which the U.S. Supreme Court, in its ridiculous and very costly tariff decision, strongly acknowledged that the president has the absolute right to do. It's better than tariffs. The Fed board, with its great new leader, must get smart, be patriots for a change. High interest rates put the USA at a very unfair disadvantage. So, the question, there are a few questions that come out of this.
10: A bunch. Yeah.
9: The first, is the premise accurate that if your economy is stronger, you should have lower interest rates? Generally, the answer is no. And the reason why that answer is no gets at something that we were talking about over the last couple of days, which is when you're talking about buying U.S. government bonds, ultimately, you have a match between supply and demand. And if the economy is stronger, then in order to buy

0: Well, no, that's just as stupid as being like, well, he wants a cut, so I'm going to cut. If you think the economy warrants a hike, you vote for a hike. If you think it warrants nothing, you vote for nothing. If you think it warrants a cut, you vote for a cut. But if you're being swayed either to defy the president or to get in line, then maybe being on the Federal Reserve Open Market Committee isn't for you.
1: So we have 12 voting members that will be lining up on the 15th and 16th of September to make this decision. Three of them at the last meeting, I believe, voted for a hike. The others remaining on the side of nothing. So we will see what happens in a few weeks here. Quick break. Wall Street Watch coming up next.
2: Now the latest from the 98.5 FM and AM 560 WGAN News Center. Residents and businesses say they're frustrated by a lack of progress on a project to revamp Congress Square in Portland. Work to upgrade the intersection sidewalks and light signals started in 2022, but it's been plagued by roadblocks and delays. Residents say that work has been disruptive.
3: It's ugly, and it doesn't make it well for any of these businesses to get foot traffic.
4: Infrastructure projects need to happen, needs to get done. But sometimes it feels like the timing could be a little bit better.
2: And the contractor recently ran into unexpected issues with the bedrock underground and now says the project should wrap up by Halloween. Two people face drug charges after police say one of them led them on a chase in Washington County. Police attempted to stop a vehicle being driven by 39-year-old Ryan Moore yesterday in Danforth when he allegedly led a deputy on a chase that ended when he crashed in Aroostook County. Moore was on probation for a manslaughter charge. As part of that investigation, agents also arrested 26-year-old Courtney Stoddard of Danforth. Both faced drug charges after agents seized fentanyl and methamphetamine and are being held at Washington County Jail. And the meteorological summer is now over, and Portland registered its second hottest summer ever.
5: That's according to the Portland Press Herald, which reports that the mean average temperature in the city from June 1st to August 31st reached 69.3 degrees Fahrenheit. This summer's temperatures were only slightly beaten out by 2020's, which had an average of 70.5 degrees. The numbers come as part of an overall warming trend in the city, with 8 out of the 10 hottest summers on record occurring in the past 16 years. Nate Hanscom, News Radio, WGAN.
2: And now your latest AccuWeather forecast from meteorologist Heather Zaire.
6: Turning warmer today, clouds break for some sun, but there'll be a stray shower, high 79. Clouds, low 59 tonight, then a spotty shower, high 71 tomorrow.
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7: ABC News, I'm Sherry Preston. The job market rebounded in August as employers added a surprising 162,000 jobs in the month, hiring far exceeding the 65,000 forecasters had expected. Restaurants and bars among those picking up workers amid the Trump administration's crackdown on immigrants. Diesel has hit a new record price, soaring to an average of $5.85 a gallon for the first time ever. The judge in the Lindsey Clancy trial has refused to remove a juror who the defense claims isn't following the judge's instructions. Judge William Sullivan in Plymouth, Massachusetts.
8: There's no note from the juror that indicates that the juror cannot or will not be able to continue deliberating, as some of the other cases talk about.
7: Clancy's attorney says the juror is refusing to apply instructions on proof of a reasonable doubt. Two men are pulled from the mud in Nepal today, injured but alive. They'd been in a hydropower facility there since the flooding. This is ABC News.
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2: United States Deputy Sheriff's Association is a national nonprofit and America's largest non-governmental provider of services to law enforcement. 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
5: ABC News. I'm Sherry Preston. A much better than expected jobs report for the month of August. ABC's Elizabeth Schulze says a lot more jobs were created than had been expected.
6: Blowout report here as far as the expectation that 162,000 jobs is almost three times what the expectation had been for job growth last month. So a lot more jobs added to the economy. The place where we saw job losses the most, tech, which is an industry that we know has been getting hit pretty hard. It could be a little bit of an AI story going on in that.
5: The employment outlook remains clouded, though, by a shortage of workers, the result of President Trump's crackdown on illegal immigration and baby boomers retiring. The market's losing ground today as investors worry that a strong hiring report coupled with continued high inflation could lead the Fed to raise interest rates. Dow's down 382. The price of diesel fuel has hit a new record high.
7: Of course, that's not the fuel that most Americans put in their cars every day, but it is the fuel that powers the cars and trucks that haul most of what we end up buying. It can have a negative effect on prices overall. The new record price, $5.82 per gallon per diesel, up more than $2 from a year ago.
5: The price of gasoline averaging more than a dollar a gallon more this Labor Day compared to last Labor Day. More drama at the trial of Lindsey Clancy. Court opened today with a judge saying he would not dismiss a juror that defense attorney Kevin Reddington argues isn't following the judge's instructions, stating the defendant must be proven guilty beyond a reasonable doubt.
8: But when you have a situation where you have not one but two notes that clearly indicates that this individual has acknowledged doubt but refuses to apply it to the verdict, he is, as the law states, he is not being honest with you at the sidebar.
5: Clancy killed her three children in 2023 but says she did it while suffering from postpartum psychosis. You're listening to ABC News.
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11: 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Senator Susan Collins continues to distance herself from the Trump administration's trade war with Canada. Comes as Troy Jackson, who's looking to unseat Collins in November, has tied her to the Trump administration and its agenda. At a campaign stop this week, Collins said there's no one who's been more opposed to Canadian tariffs.
12: I voted against

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5: Hi, it's Matt from the WGAN Morning News. Monday, I'm going to be out for my big trip to Japan, but don't worry, Phil Harriman will be in to celebrate Labor Day. 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
6: As promised, we're now joined by Tom Closer. He's the Chief Energy Advisor for Gulf Oil and a co-founder of Opus. And he's going to talk to us a little bit about what is going on in energy markets right now. Tom, appreciate you joining us today.
7: Thanks for having me.
6: Tom, when we look at the state of worldwide energy markets right now, where do you see the most tightness and where do you see areas that there is still some slack in the system?
7: Not much slack in the system. And as a matter of fact, I think a lot of people are getting it wrong. The focus is appropriately on the Iran war, but really beneath the surface of that, there's some other things happening. You go back to 1865 when the Gatling gun revolutionized warfare. And what we're seeing now is that drone warfare is really having a huge impact on energy infrastructure. We've lost about 7 million barrels a day of global refining, a lot of it in Russia, a lot of it in the Persian Gulf, some of it in the Red Sea, and even Libya. And we've lost it because, you know, people have discovered that it's possible to knock out a $5 billion refinery with a $10,000 drone. So, you know, I'm watching that. I think that's the most telling thing that's happening right now. But, you know, we're seeing record prices today, the highest prices ever for diesel in the United States, which probably means the highest prices for heating oil.

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8: Joining us now is Barron's Paul LaMonica. Paul, happy Friday. Thanks for joining us. Happy Labor Day weekend. All set to jet out of New York, or are you sticking around and, you know?
9: I'll be sticking around here and nice. Fighting off this cat that has decided she wants to join the show right now.
8: So. Well, good luck with that. That is not going to be easy. Paul, for the last few years, when we talk about the stock market, frankly, artificial intelligence and the hyperscalers have been kind of absorbing all of the oxygen in the room, not leaving a whole lot of media time for anybody else. But you point out in your piece today that healthcare stocks are ripping this year. What are we seeing from healthcare companies in 2026 so far?
9: Yeah, it's interesting. The past couple of months, healthcare has outperformed the broader market. And I think a lot of that has to do with it's sort of a good place to be right now if you're playing offense or defense. On the offense side, earnings growth is really starting to pick up, thanks in large part to GLP-1 drugs as well as other medications and advances with regards to cancer treatments. We've seen the Moderna and Merck news and how those two stocks, Moderna particularly, really soared on some of the optimism there. But there's also been merger activity in the biotech sector, which is fueling gains. And then on the defensive side, these are still your kind of classic bond proxy dividend yield. They're great for conservative investors looking for income. They tend to be more steady growers, even in a volatile economy because of an aging population. So you have demographic trends that make them a little bit less subject to some of the macro concerns that might be plaguing investors in more growth-oriented stocks. So it is kind of like the best of both worlds right now. And then the valuations are reasonable also.
8: Talk to me a little bit about the GLP-1 companies, because I have to imagine they are sitting on a boatload of cash, given what we are seeing with those sales. Are we starting to see some merger acquisition activity in the space? What are they doing with these boatloads of cash?
9: Yeah, Eli Lilly is a company in particular that is making acquisitions, using some of the strength that it has as a result of its GLP-1 franchises. So I think that is something that you're going to see going forward. But they are not

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1: From ABC News, I'm Mike Dubusky. Today in the Lindsey Clancy trial.
2: I'm going to declare a mistrial at this point.
1: Judge William Sullivan announcing his intent to declare a mistrial. However, that hasn't been made official yet, with Clancy's defense attorney asking for 1 hour to ask the state's highest court for an emergency stay. In the meantime,
3: these 12 jurors are left in a limbo. Not just the 12 jurors, but the alternate jurors as well. So a mistrial has not been officially declared. This jury is still at a standstill. I wonder whether the judge is going to tell them to still continue deliberating. I highly doubt it, but probably just tell them that they have to stick around for a while to see exactly what the next steps are going to be.
1: ABC News legal contributor Bernarda Villalona. As the court nears a mistrial, Clancy was seen putting her head on the table in front of her. Several of her supporters were seen crying. The case has attracted national attention and sparked a national debate over issues of mental health. A better-than-expected jobs report released this morning shows the country added 162,000 jobs over the last month, with some key industries seeing a much-needed boost in numbers. ABC's Elizabeth Schulze has more.
4: When you look at where the hiring was happening the most, restaurants, 59,000 jobs added in 1 month. Local government education, that could be a school's story. You know, teachers, they're coming back to school, 42,000 jobs. We also saw a boost in manufacturing jobs. There had been a big decline in manufacturing. That has been coming back in recent months. Healthcare, another sector where that has been driving job growth for years now, 13,000 jobs added there.
1: Oil prices pushed higher by the war in Iran are meaning higher prices at the pump ahead of this Labor Day weekend. According to Gas Buddy, a gallon of regular now sits at $4.14 a gallon. Diesel prices, meanwhile, are more than a dollar higher than that. And a miracle in the mud in Nepal this morning after two men were recovered inside alive in a tunnel 9 days after deadly floods swept through the area. You're listening to ABC News.
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7: 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Maine State Police are investigating after a fiery crash in I-95 in Augusta last night, in Auburn, excuse me. According to a statement, the crash happened at around 8:35 p.m. in the southbound lanes when a pickup truck drifted off to the right side of the roadway. The truck hit a speed limit sign and a guardrail, jackknifing and catching fire as a result. Investigators believe the driver, 40-year-old Juan Manuel Munoz Rosquet of Tampa, Florida, may have fallen asleep at the wheel prior to the crash. Munoz Rosquet and a male passenger sustained serious but non-life-threatening injuries and were transported to local hospitals. Speaking of local hospitals, Penobscot County Healthcare is laying off employees and closing its Bangor office.
8: A spokesperson says a provider will be closing its adult wellness center in Bangor amid what they say are ongoing financial issues. 16 positions are being eliminated and 11 employees will be transferred to new roles. A group of Maine lawmakers sent a letter to state leadership asking for funding to keep Penobscot County Healthcare afloat after the organization said it needed $3 million to avoid bankruptcy. I'm Frankie Azarata, News Radio WGAN.
7: Staying on the topic of healthcare and medicine, Wells EMS has reached a $340,000 settlement over Medicaid fraud allegations. According to the Portland Press-Herald, the settlement comes after a whistleblower came forward claiming the ambulance service fraudulently reported non-emergency transfers as emergencies over a 10-year period. The Wells EMS board attorney says the settlement releases them from liability. He says the settlement isn't

0: an admission of guilt, but will prevent a lengthy trial. In other news, residents and businesses say they're frustrated by a lack of progress on a project to revamp Congress Square in Portland. Work to upgrade the intersection's sidewalks and light signals started in 2022, but has been plagued by roadblocks and delays. Residents tell our news partners at CBS 13 that the work has been disruptive. We're having some technical issues, folks. The contractor recently ran into unexpected issues with bedrock and now says the project should be done by Halloween. And state police are asking for the public's help with locating a statue of the Virgin Mary that was stolen last month. The 3-foot statue... The 3-foot statue, alongside a 4-foot angel and a 9-inch cherub was reportedly stolen from the Mizpah Nature Sanctuary in Aroostook County. The 150-acre sanctuary, which was founded in 1991 by a lymphoma patient, brings around 5,000 to 6,000 people to the tiny northern Maine town of Grand Isle. Anyone with information about the whereabouts of the statues can contact Maine State Police. And now, here's your latest AccuWeather forecast.
1: This afternoon, partly sunny, a shower, high 79, clouds tonight, low 59. Tomorrow, cloudy, a passing shower, high 71, Sunday's high 72. I'm AccuWeather's Andy Robb on Southern Maine's official weather station, News Radio 98.5 FM and AM 560 WGAN.
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14: Hello, hello, hello, hello, and happy Friday to all of you. A beautiful Friday here at the Grace Curley Show. We had a lot of movement today in the Lindsey Clancy trial. Today marked day 7 of deliberations. The jury again telling the judge they're deadlocked, but there was a lot of drama in the courtroom. The foreperson sent a note to the judge yesterday saying there was one holdout. So now we know the breakdown. We had all speculated. What's the breakdown? What's holding things up? Thought maybe it's 6-6. It could be anything. 9-3. Turns out it's 11-1. So one man, Lindsey Clancy's attorney, Kevin Reddington, let the cat out of the bag with that one. I kind of think it was on purpose, by the way. One man was holding it up.
15: Those other two men are weak.
14: You know what I thought was... strange, though, is they all keep saying, like, even the foreperson who wrote the note, you need to re-explain reasonable doubt. He's not getting it. And I make the comparison to, like, when you watch a movie that someone loves and you go, I didn't really like it. And they're like, you just don't get it. You don't get the theme. And you're like, no, I get it. I just don't like it.
15: It's like when I mansplain to you.
14: Yeah.
15: They were femsplaining.
14: I feel like this juror is sitting there going, no, I get what reasonable doubt is. I had to sit through this whole thing too. I listened to the instructions. I just came to a different opinion than you. Then Reddington says, well, we don't like his opinion or we don't like his verdict. So toss him out and replace him, which you guys know I love to use this Geico commercial all the time, but that's not how this works. That's not how any of this works. I mean, I'm no legal beagle. Okay, I'm the furthest thing from a legal beagle. But I know that when you have a jury, just because one person... I mean, has anyone seen 12 Angry Men? Either version? Has anyone seen the play? You know what one of the YouTube comments was below the 12 Angry Men trailer, which I watched today? Someone said, we did this play in high school, but we only had 6 people, so we had to be twice as angry. I thought that was funny. All right, we're going to talk Lindsey Clancy, though. If you're tuning in and you're like, Grace, you talk about this every day, and now you're not going to start with it. When you get the opportunity to get John Carney on the show to talk about the economy, and when there's good news on the economy, you take that opportunity. You don't miss that shot, okay? So John Carney joins us now, and we're going to play him in with some beautiful sound from my favorite. The only other person I love more on the economy than John Carney is Rick Santelli. Give me cut
16: Hold
14: 2,
16: on to your seats, folks. Non-farm payrolls for the month of August up 162,000. That's basically 3 times what expectations are. Now, here's the fly in the ointment. The 2-month net revision is minus, it was minus 103,000 last month. It's plus 55,000.
14: All right, John, give me, and we'll get into, you know, some of the specifics here, but give me your first reaction to this jobs report.
6: This shows that we have been dramatically underestimating the strength of the labor market. As even Rick Santelli, who I love as well, he initially said, well, there's going to be a fly in the ointment, right? The revisions will be bad from past months. They're, in fact, very good. The negative jobs number that we had for July, that everybody said, oh, no, you know, this means, you know, bad things are happening to the economy, actually got revised to a positive number. We had 55, if you add the June and July revisions, both positive. We had 55,000 more jobs coming into this month than we thought. We added 162,000. You add that together, and we're actually, and people thought we were only going to add around 50,000 jobs. We're actually around 200,000 jobs higher than we thought we would be. This is a very strong labor market.
14: And tell me what these jobs are, because that's another big part of this story.
6: Absolutely. We are having a blue-collar boom in America. We've added 58,000 manufacturing jobs since December. In August, we added 16,000. That's a very good month. Construction added another 22,000. So this isn't coming from, you know, sort of the retail side. It's not like people getting part-time jobs for baristas. This is actually full-time employment in manufacturing, in construction, driving the boom.
14: Yeah, and you've written about a manufacturing renaissance before, John, but what is driving that? What is helping the manufacturing industry so much right now where we are seeing all these new jobs?
6: There are three things driving it. One is the promise that we are no longer going to allow manufacturing in the United States to be destroyed by China, by trade deficits. We are providing businesses with the reassurance that America is going to be a manufacturing nation and that this is going to be important to the future. That allows more investment in it, and that's leading to more hiring. It's leading to more output, and it is leading to higher productivity. The other thing is that the tax code changes that we made that allow capital expenditures to be expensed rather than have to be depreciated over years, that also encourages investment. That's really driving things as well. And then finally, I think it's an animal spirits thing. I think that people, you know, we've been told for decades, you know, we just got to get used to it. We're not going to have a manufacturing economy anymore. We're just going to have a service economy. Your wages aren't going to grow very much. You'll have to go to graduate school if you ever want a job again. We're changing that. And I guess the one other thing is we also have an AI boom going on in America that is feeding a lot of demand for not just, you know, the high-tech AI stuff, but there's a lot of construction going on, and that requires things like refrigeration. It requires, you know, equipment to move earth and to build things. So that's also feeding it as well.
14: Yeah, I was going to go to the Fed, but because you brought up AI, I do think that we should note that Scott Bessent had some comments about AI recently at a meeting in North Carolina. And he said they've done a horrendous job of explaining themselves to the American

0: this AI and all of the AI adoption will not accrue to a small group, but will actually help everyone and kind of lift all boats type thing.
1: Yeah, so I think that's right. First of all, the AI people really have done a terrible job, and not just a terrible job at PR. Many of them were out there saying, well, we think we'll eliminate all the jobs that have ever existed and nobody will have any work to do. That isn't what is going to happen. I'll just say that. We're not going to have AI replace all jobs. In fact, what's more likely to happen is AI will create extra demand for labor because, as you just said, it will make workers more productive. It will shift some jobs. A lot of jobs that I will call, and particularly jobs that I'll call, and I used to be one of these, keyboard monkey jobs, where your job is to just, you know, process small pieces of data and write emails to other people. Those are going to contract because AI will take away some of the busy work from offices. But that will mean people will be able to actually have far more productive and far more useful jobs. So AI is going to be a net positive. But frankly, look, the AI people are not the best friends of their own business. They should have, I mean, look, they're spending trillions of dollars in AI investment. They really should just think about spending a few million dollars, you know, hire some people, you know, help educate people about what's going to happen. One problem is I don't think the AI people are really great about economics. I don't think they understand how the economy works. So they may genuinely believe, in fact, that in some ways it will be bad for people, but they're not right about that. Technology tends to actually help the mass amount of people. If you think about, people are so much better off today than we were 100 years ago, and a lot of that has to do with technological improvement. AI is going to be the next step in that.
0: John, switching gears here, tell me, obviously Iran affecting the price of oil, affecting a lot of the economic outlooks of Americans right now. Tell me where we're at in this war. Can we win this war economically through these sanctions, through just kind of destroying Iran's ability to pay anyone, let alone proxies? Is that enough? And are they really feeling this tension right about now? Do you see this being enough to kind of break them to where we do gain control of the Strait of Hormuz and things can kind of start to get back to normal here?
1: I do think it will be enough. We are actually making very important moves around the world, including most recently an announcement from the Treasury Secretary that we are cutting off Iran's financial ties to Turkey. That's really important. But I think it's better, in fact, for us to be doing this economically rather than kinetically, right? The bombing had a big effect, and I think it really may have been possibly necessary in the beginning. Moving towards the economic stage of this is better, but it probably requires some patience. It will take a while. However, I do think that the price of oil will be in the future less and less dependent on anything that happens in that region. Donald Trump is encouraging massive investment at home in oil production, but also in Venezuela. Venezuela controls something like 14 to 20, depending on what estimates you look at, of the world's oil reserves. It only produces 1% of the world's oil. It can become a major player now that we have freed it from the tyranny of Maduro, and U.S. oil companies are actually moving into the region they're going to invest, bring that on. That will make Iran's, whatever happens in Iran, much less important to the world economy, to the U.S. economy, and to the price of oil.
0: My last question for you, John, is how do you think the Fed is going to react to this jobs report? What are they looking at? What are they concerned about? What are they happy about?
1: So it definitely increases the odds that the Fed might hike interest rates, not for any bad reason, but for the good reason that they no longer have to worry much about the labor market and economic growth. That part of their mandate, they have a dual mandate, which is maximum employment and price stability. We've got the maximum employment part. So they're now going to focus on inflation. Inflation has been coming down, but if they raise interest rates, they will view it as an opportunity to make inflation come down even faster. That's good. And frankly, the thing that people are most

0: worried about is what will that do to mortgage rates? I don't think mortgage rates go up very much if the Fed raises. They may come down because the long-term inflationary picture gets better. And so people will say the Fed raising net rates now may mean lower rates over a longer term, which will bring down mortgage rates. So people may be surprised. They say, oh, no, the Fed hiked. That doesn't mean higher mortgage rates. A big thing will happen next Friday. We'll get the next week we get the inflation reports out of the U.S. government. That will really be what decides what the Fed does when it meets later this month.
1: John Carney, I thank you so much for joining us, and I really encourage everyone to sign up for the Breitbart newsletter. It's Breitbart.com/newsletters. It's free. It's a really great resource. And you can also follow John on X at Carney. Oh, John, wait, one more question. This is just me being a gossip, and you don't have to answer if you don't want to. But I know you're close with people at Fox Business. I know you go on there all the time. Any scoop on what happened with Maria? I'm getting a lot of conflicting reports out there.
0: You know, I don't have any deep insight into it, but I do have to say, look, Donald Trump has a job opening. He needs a press secretary. Maria Bartiromo, I can't imagine a person more qualified to, you know, promote the president's agenda than Maria Bartiromo. She would be amazing at that job. And it is a tough job that most people could not do. Maria Bartiromo is one of the hardest working people in American journalism. I think if she wants that job, it should be hers.
1: Absolutely. Yes, I agree. Thank you, John Carney. I appreciate you coming on such last minute notice, and we really love having you. We'll be right back. We got more to get to after the break.
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6: Actually, in my feed yesterday, a cat lady from somewhere, sorry to insult you, decided to hop into the comment section to reply to somebody who agreed with my take. 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Isn't this guy, didn't he rip people off for a bunch of money and go to prison? 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
6: So, yeah, the funny thing is that, yes, it is true. No, it's not me. This guy has been haunting me. 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Gagnon. What, I don't know how he pronounces his last name. She Googled me, found him, thought I was him talking about stuff on the radio. So I just want to clear it up. I have never been charged by the Department of Justice. I am not running a Ponzi scheme. 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
1: You're shutting it down. Yep. So if you forgot or if you've been

0: meaning to do it. This is your reminder. And by the way, it's all about Karen. Well, not all about, but there's a lot of Karen Reed in here. And Karen Reed was mentioned quite a bit today, not only in the coverage of this, but I think Reddington brought it up too. We're going to get to Clancy in just a minute, but I wanted to give a little update on Maria Bartiromo because I was really sad about this yesterday. I like Maria. I like watching her. I think she's great. And I was surprised. And there's been some rumors of like why she was taken off air or what's going on. I know the rumor about she's going to be Trump's press secretary. I don't think that's true. But John Solomon did put out, and I trust John Solomon on this stuff. He said, the reports that Maria Bartiromo was fired are not true. She remains under contract with Fox News and receiving her pay until 2029. She's been removed from the air and won't return, but she continues to remain with Fox at present under the pay or play provision of a contract, which is common in television. That's crazy. She'll be making, and she doesn't need it, by the way. I think she's pretty set.
1: She's just being paid not to go to anybody else.
0: Yeah.
1: Yeah. It's kind of like a non-compete.
0: Yeah, that's nice. That's got to, I mean, she's raking it in. Now, let's talk poll question, because you're very proud of this poll question, and I don't blame you. We were trying to put, we were going to do a Clancy poll question, but we've kind of beat a dead horse here. There's so many poll questions we've done about Clancy. So Taylor put a little razzle-dazzle on
1: it. It's a Friday.
0: It's a Friday. Today's poll question is brought to you by Howie's new book, Mass Corruption Volume 2, The Text and More. 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Taylor, hit him with the PQ.
1: Today's poll question, which you can vote in at gracecurlyshow.com, is what's the best courtroom movie? 12 Angry Men, A Few Good Men, Legally Blonde, My Cousin Vinny, The Verdict, To Kill a Mockingbird, or Other.
0: I remember watching To Kill a Mockingbird in school.
1: I've got to rewatch that as an adult. It was,
0: I don't think I was wowed by it.
1: Boring as a kid. Yeah.
0: It was like you read the book and then the prize was then we get to watch the movie in class. And then you start watching the movie and you're like, mm-hmm. God, bring back the book. This is brutal.
1: At least the book was in color in my head.
0: Yeah, right. This is terrible. I'm going to go My Cousin Vinny.
1: So let me just update these results here to get the latest and greatest, most accurate results for this poll question.
0: I could pick so many. I love Legally Blonde. I love A Few Good Men. You can't handle the truth. I love all of it.
1: So when I started out the poll question just a few minutes ago, looked at the results, My Cousin Vinny was at like 55%. It's dipped to 43%.
0: Okay.
1: Still in first place. Second place, 12 Angry Men at 24%.
0: Wow. I wonder which version. Probably the Henry Fonda.
1: No, yeah. Nobody knows about the Tony Soprano version. I'm getting the word out. I'm a disciple. I'm a missionary for the TV version.
0: For the
1: starring
0: Gandolfini.
1: Jack Lemmon, James Gandolfini, Tony Danza, Hume Cronin, and so many others.
0: It's hard to make a movie like that, though, when everyone's just in one room.
1: Tied for third place.
0: There's no action. It's just them sitting around a table.
1: Tied for third place is A Few Good Men and The Verdict at 12%. To Killing a Mockingbird at 4%. Nobody's voted for Legally Blonde. 6% say Other. more people say Other than your stupid little movie.
0: I'm never going to be good enough for you, am I?
1: Is that a line?
0: That's from Legally Blonde. We'll be right back.
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4: 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Tesla's invite-only closed-door launch of the Cybercab, the long-delayed driverless taxi, no steering wheel, no pedals, no way for a passenger to take control if something goes wrong. Well, it failed to excite investors late Thursday. There was no Elon Musk there. Nothing really new on display. No specifics about when and how many of those robo-taxis will hit U.S. streets. Also, federal safety officials are now looking into those cyber cabs and the information that Tesla used to self-certify them. That's got shares of Tesla this hour down 6.5%, while elsewhere on Wall Street, a strong August jobs report with 162,000 jobs added, and the numbers revised higher for June and July, has a lot of investors worried that that will push the Federal Reserve to raise interest rates when it meets in about 12 days to keep inflation in check. And right now, that has the Dow down about 0.5%, the NASDAQ and the S&P each down about 0.4%. Tom Busby, Bloomberg Radio.
5: Special report from ABC News. Right now, the jury in the Lindsey Clancy trial is waiting to see whether the Massachusetts State Supreme Judicial Court will grant an emergency stay in that case in an effort to prevent the judge from declaring a mistrial. Clancy's defense attorney, Kevin Reddington, asking for that stay after jurors came back without a decision today.
6: He did not appear to cite a lot of case law, and if he had it, he undoubtedly would have to make a more proper judicial argument. This seems to be an argument more of passion, because he does appear to believe he is close to the outcome that he wants, and he wants the jury to try and work it out.
5: ABC's Aaron Katursky in Plymouth, Massachusetts. In court yesterday, Reddington said there's one juror who's refusing to adhere to Judge William Sullivan's instructions regarding reasonable doubt. This is ABC News.
7: Now the latest from the FM 98.5 and AM 560 WGAN News Center. The driver of a truck that went airborne in Standish had to be removed after becoming trapped in the vehicle. Standish Fire and EMS say the truck was headed west on Boundary Road Thursday afternoon when it left the roadway and hit a guardrail before going airborne. The truck hit multiple trees before rolling over and coming to a rest 70 feet down an embankment. The driver was not seriously injured but had to be extricated and pulled back up the road using a pulley system. Senator Susan Collins continues to distance herself from the Trump administration's trade war with Canada. Comes as Troy Jackson, who is looking to unseat Collins in November, has tied her to the Trump administration and its agenda. At a campaign stop this week, Collins says there's no one who's been more vocally opposed to the Canadian tariffs.
8: I voted against them on the Senate floor months ago when the president was first proposing that there be tariffs.
7: According to CBS 13 News, Jackson, who made a stop at a Gorham church yesterday, also spoke about abolishing ICE and establishing universal health care. And staying with the Senate race, Jackson has agreed to a series of four debates next month with Collins. In a statement from Jackson's team, the debates will take place on October 6th, 8th, 13th, and 15th, with the first three being hosted by various local TV networks. The final debate, which will be hosted by News Center Maine, the Portland Press Herald, and Maine Public, will take place with a live audience at Bangor's Gracie Theater. Collins' team has agreed to the dates and the debate hosts, though it's unclear whether or not the formats of the debates have been accepted. Polls gathered from the website 270 to Win have shown Jackson with a narrow lead over Collins. And now, here's your latest AccuWeather forecast.
9: This afternoon, partly sunny, a shower, high 79, clouds tonight, low 59. Tomorrow, cloudy, a passing shower, high 71, Sunday's high 72. I'm AccuWeather's Andy Robb on Southern Maine's official weather station, News Radio 98.5 FM and AM 560 WGAN.
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0: Kevin Reddington is or was asking the SJC for an emergency stay after Judge Sullivan moved for a mistrial. Now, Judge Sullivan gave him 1 hour. That hour is up. That hour is up. The hour is done. The hour is done. Taylor is very strict about this. We should be back. We should be looking
1: at... Yeah, we're 4 minutes past deadline here, Judge. If an hour does not mean 60 minutes in court, what does it mean?
0: But, dude, it could be the hour's definitely up. Like, the clock is done. But now it's a matter of everyone go to the bathroom, get your water, that kind of thing. That's what.
1: But that's more than an hour. They had that time to do that during
0: the hour. The hour was until... Oh, the hour scrambling. Was getting the stay. You didn't get the stay. Now the hour's up. There's no more stay.
1: Well, we don't know that.
0: Yeah, oh, yeah, that's true. That's true. That's true. Well, let's bring on Nate Eaton, because when they do resume, Nate has to leave. So we only have him for a very short amount of time. Nate, walk me through, let's say, the last 24 hours of this trial. It's been a roller coaster.
11: Oh, my gosh. I could tell you that again. I'm getting word that people are going back into the courtroom, so your countdown clock may need to stop in just a few minutes. Basically, yesterday, we learned about one juror, apparently a male, who does not have some questions about reasonable doubt, apparently. And it sounds like this one juror is holding out for the prosecution's side, and the 11 others are on the defense's side. And so the judge called them in one by one by one, had them swear to that they would follow the rules. Kevin Reddington moved to have the juror kicked out. The judge denied that. Then this morning there was another hearing about this very issue. We learned more that Kevin Reddington said this juror does not understand what reasonable doubt is. And because of that, the jury can't progress. They're not able to continue discussions. He again asked for the juror to be removed. The judge said no. They continued deliberations, and then about an hour ago, hour and a half ago, the jury sent a note to the judge saying, "We're very sorry, we cannot reach a decision." The judge said, "We're going to have to move for a mistrial." And then in a last ditch hell effort, as you just mentioned, Grace, Kevin Reddington said, "No, I want to stay." And he was given 1 hour to file this stay, and we'll see what happens any minute now.
0: Yeah, I want to talk about that part about removing the juror, Nate, because you follow, Nate is from Courtroom Inside, East Idaho News. He follows this stuff all the time. How strange was that? That seemed very, you know, antithetical to what our justice system is about, to me at least, hearing that because this juror, and you can argue he doesn't understand reasonable doubt, but he might just disagree with the other jurors, so we don't like what he has to say, so we're going to remove him. Does that ever work?
11: Not that I know of. It was unusual. Now, if the juror refused to follow the rules, then yes, they should be removed. But all of the jurors swore that they would follow the rules. And the judge even said, I can't remove one just simply because it favors your side or it would favor the other side. That's what these discussions are all about. But, you know, what was interesting to me, Grace, is that this looks like it came down to 11 to 1. I thought it might be 5-7 or 6-6 or something like that. No, it was the whole room versus one. And then the question is, if that one is so devoted to what they believe and what they felt, the jurors went home and slept on it. Then they came back today, and they still cannot move forward. So even though they were sworn in, and when I say they were sworn in, I mean, Lindsey Clancy was feet in front of them. Kevin Reddington wheeled her up to the judge's sidebar with the prosecution and the defense and the judge. So you're looking the defendant right there, and they're swearing, yes, we will follow the rules. And this one particular juror apparently just does not agree with the fact that she did this because she was criminally insane, that they believe it truly was murder.
0: Walk me through, Nate, the claim from Lindsey Clancy's attorney, Kevin Reddington, that his emergency appeal was warranted under the Americans with Disabilities Act. What was his thought process there? And do you think it holds?
11: I would be shocked if it held. I think it was kind of a Hail Mary. I think at this point in the trial, Kevin Reddington yesterday told all the press, "I don't want a retrial." In fact, he said that I beat that out of them, the prosecution. He said he doesn't want a retrial. His key witness, Dr. Resnick, is elderly and not in good health, that if this trial happens in a year, even 6 months, there's a question of will he be able to testify? Will they be able to call him to the stand? So he does not want a retrial, especially when you hear what we understand, that the majority of the jurors were on his side. So he's going to do every single thing he can to get this jury to continue to deliberate, to get that one juror removed and get an alternate in there, even if you have to start over, which they would have to do if this juror is replaced. And the judge, it sounds like he's exhausted all efforts and he's not going to do that, unless it would be quite a miracle or quite a reversal if the order comes back that, sorry, judge, make him keep deliberating. You recall, you know, this is 7 days. 7 days of deliberation. They've already sent two notes saying we can't reach it. We can't get there. Well, a third note now this morning, I just don't see the judge sending them back yet again to do this.
0: Yeah, and one of the moments that I thought, you know, before all this mistrial information or, you know, the decision by the judge, which again, we're still waiting because of that appeal or that 1 hour asking for a stay. But before that, I thought the biggest news was kind of the back and forth between Reddington and the judge, where Reddington is accusing the judge of being too soft and not explaining or not kind of yelling at the jurors enough with these instructions or kind of beating them over the head with it. But talk to me about that in a courtroom. I mean, is that really the judge's position or the judge's responsibility to kind of shame these jurors that they're not following the instructions? Or did you think the judge handled it properly?
11: I think the judge's job is to protect that jury. There's a relationship between the jury and the judge that is one of respect. Jurors look up to the judge. That's the one person that, you know, talks to them every day, gives them instruction, communicates with them. And so, he did read the instruction yesterday. Very measured tone, very, you know, not one-sided. Wasn't animated, and Reddington comes in today and it's like, you weren't forceful enough, you were too soft. And the judge was irritated. The judge responded, what do you want me to do, bring in a brass band? I'm not an actor. I read it the way that I'm going to read it. Maybe it wasn't as the way you would have read it, but no, I'm not going to do it. And you know, Reddington, he is verbose in the courtroom. He definitely commands attention, and that's why I think a lot of people love him. He's interesting to watch. He says what he thinks.
0: Can I just cut in here, because I have a question on that. Do you think, and from someone who's watched this from the beginning, I know everyone's watching it right now, but not a lot of people were focusing so much on it in the beginning. Do you think Reddington is feeding off of some of the support he's getting outside the courthouse, and maybe that's kind of leading him to be a little bit more of a showman and a little bit more in this judge's face than he would have been otherwise?
11: You could argue that interest in this case has exploded, and because of that, the first few days Reddington would walk into court, maybe one or two reporters might follow him. There were days he'd leave and no one would follow him. And then it gradually grew and grew to the point that it's like a mosh pit. Yesterday, if you saw the image, I mean, it was insane. He could easily go out another door. He could easily ask for security. He could easily not say anything and be walked to his car. He chooses to engage, which honestly, as reporters, we like that. We want something because he's the one giving us information. He has fans showing up, though, you know, calling him Big Red. He's getting selfies with these people that bring him gifts and snacks and so I think he's enjoying it. But he might be one of those guys too that is just, that's how it is. Whereas the prosecution, they're far more, you don't see them. No one follows them. Normally prosecutors don't talk in the middle of a case. The question now is, Grace, you know, so let's say there's a mistrial here. We'll hear it in the next few minutes, most likely. What does the prosecution do? Do they decide to file the same charges? Do they change their case up? Do they offer a plea? Maybe instead of first-degree murder, it's second-degree murder, and she does 15 years fixed or something. I don't know. But to redo this all trial, it's emotionally exhausting. It's financially expensive. To try to find another jury, I don't know. But you know, they did Karen Reed. You're familiar with that.
0: Yeah.
11: So who knows?
0: Yeah, and one thing I keep thinking of is to put jurors, or to put, you know, 12 more, and it's never 12, it's oftentimes with alternates, but to put all those people in the future through looking at that evidence and hearing that phone call, and a lot of trauma and a lot of, you know, emotional baggage you're going to carry with you for the rest of your life. That's a lot to put another 12 people through. If you could come to a decision here, I do want to say, or I do want to ask you about the decision not to sequester this jury. This has come under some scrutiny now that we are here, and it seems like the biggest holdup was the jury being able to agree on this. Is there any chance that outside noise did impact these jurors? And do you get instruction if you're not sequestered? Because, like, I understand that as a juror, you are asked and you are instructed and you are, you know, made to swear that you're not going to go home and binge like a documentary or go on Twitter and search Lindsey Clancy. But there is an element in today's world of things just kind of coming into your life, or, you know, you get bombarded with information that you didn't necessarily seek out. What are the rules on that? Was this a mistake, in other words, to not sequester this jury?
11: I was a little surprised they didn't sequester. Some states are going away from that. Some states are adamant on it. Other trials I've covered, they are sequestered. They're taken to a hotel for deliberations. Now, a whole trial can be a lot, but at least for deliberations, take them to a hotel. The remote controls were removed out of the room, so you couldn't turn on a TV. The phones were removed out of the room. You're given one or two books that you bring that are pre-approved by the court. And there's a deputy guarding the hallway so that you can't do that. we, out of habit as humans, pick up our phones and go to our favorite social media apps and scroll. And I don't know about you, maybe because I'm so deep into this case, every post seems to be about this case. If you're in Massachusetts and you're a juror and you went home last weekend and you had 2 days off and you go to relax and you pull out your phone and you're scrolling and suddenly something pops up about this case, how do you avoid that? I mean, do you click in to read like, oh, I'm a little curious, no big deal, or do you swear off your social media for now 6 weeks? So, yeah, that's a big question. It'll be fascinating when these jurors come out, if they decide to talk to the media and to speak with the one who was firmly convicted that, no, I was the holdout. And at that point, does it become, I don't want to say a bullying thing. I know in the Scott Peterson case years ago, the jury foreperson asked to be released because he said he was being bullied by his former jurors. We haven't heard that in this case at all. But how do you go back in the room when you know it's the one versus the 11 and try to continue to compromise? And it sounds like they are to the point they just simply can't.
0: And just to clarify this, because I get kind of bent into a pretzel in my brain trying to explain it. This one juror did not believe that there was enough reasonable doubt that she didn't know what she was doing was wrong. Do I have that correct, or am I misinterpreting it?
11: Well, we don't know if it's those specifics. We do know that the juror had an issue with reasonable doubt. Based on Kat Reddington's response in the courtroom and some little hints he dropped this morning, yes, you could read between the lines and say that's it. That would be the scenario. But they didn't flat out say this juror has an issue that she was insane, that has doesn't believe there was reasonable doubt, because the instruction was about reasonable doubt. So yeah, you could read it, but you know, we can't say 100% for certain until we talk to this juror. When these notes come back from the jury to the judge, sometimes he reads them. Often he will call a sidebar and discuss it with the parties, which is what he did. He did not read this specific note yesterday, and Kevin Reddington stood up, and he's the one that told everybody what was in the note. And then we learned a little bit more this morning, like it was a male juror. Well, there's three of them on there, on the panel, three men, nine women. So you can kind of maybe guess which one. I know my producer, who's been in the courtroom, thinks she knows which juror it is based on body language. And then you can, you know, insinuate from there what the issue was. And, you know, I imagine today Kevin Reddington will address the media and probably go into more detail about it. Maybe the prosecution will, too. But, you know, the other thing is, look at the calendar, Grace. It's a three-day weekend. So to have the jury go home over a holiday weekend, we're going into a new season, it would kind of make sense that it has to end today, but we'll see.
0: Yeah, right now the media is waiting in the hallway. There's no word from court, according to Fox News. I'm reading the Chiron. One of my last questions for you is that one of the arguments I've heard that says this could be better for the prosecution if they just have to do this trial all over again is that now they know the defense's case and they can change their case. They can change how they work this, but the defense's case is going to pretty much remain the same. Does that have to be the situation, or could Kevin Reddington, given round two, change things up or change some of the accusations or some of the way he's framing it? Like, is it always that the defense kind of stays with what they did the first time, especially if he thinks he got this close to getting what he wanted? Does he do the same case all over again?
11: I think it could benefit both sides. Definitely the prosecution can fine-tune their arguments, could take a new angle, whatever. Kevin Reddington could too, but he probably doesn't want to switch it up too much. Otherwise, he could risk, you know, it going the other way. The one person I will say I was surprised we did not hear from Kevin Reddington is an expert on the drugs, a pharmaceutical person, someone to testify. We heard from psychiatrists for sure, and psychologists and experts. We didn't hear from an expert to talk about these specific drugs that she was on, and maybe he finds a pharmaceutical expert to add to his line of experts. The prosecution does that too. Maybe some of the stuff they focused on, they don't need to focus on. I mean, it does give them a do-over. They know what the defense is going to be. Maybe Lindsey Clancy takes the stand again. But there's going to be a hardship, like with Patrick Clancy, that 911 call, hearing the gruesome details again, that's going to be difficult. Finding the jury could be difficult, but they did it in Karen Reed. Granted, that one I don't think was as high profile as this has become, and give it time, but I wouldn't be surprised if there's a little bit of discussion of a plea agreement.
0: Nate,
11: or at least, we'll see.
0: Nate, I have to wrap here, but I appreciate your time. Thank you so much for really being a great resource for us throughout this whole trial, and I'm sure we'll talk to you again. It's at Nate News Now on X, and make sure you follow him, and make sure you follow Courtroom Inside and East Idaho News. Before I went to Perfect Smiles, I didn't realize how much my TMJ was affecting my daily life, but after getting my Invisalign, it killed two birds with one stone, because I have a beautiful smile. I think about do say so myself.

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6: And in addition, and finally, I would ask that you not just give them, as I described it yesterday, a soft inquiry. Will you listen to my instructions? I would ask that you specifically direct their attention to proof beyond a reasonable doubt and re-instruct them on that forcefully.
7: I think I did that yesterday, didn't I?
8: Yes.
6: You did it yesterday. You did it soft. You didn't do it forcefully. And I'm asking that you do it forcefully.
7: What do you want me to do?
6: I want you to
7: get a brass band.
9: And I know Nate Eaton is very down the middle, so he's not going to say it. But I do think Kevin Reddington getting a little high on your own supply there. You know, isn't it kind of standard you got to treat the judge with some respect? The judge, I've been critical of plenty of judges before. I don't think he's doing a bad job with this case. I think it's a long
10: trial.
9: He's
10: very mild mannered.
9: He's trying his best.
10: Yeah. Listen, that's not a criticism. That's just his personality.
9: But no. Right.
10: I agree with you. Reddington is
9: getting a little.
10: Do you know who I am? Kind of.
9: Yeah, a little too cute by half. I would say, like, all right, buddy, we get that. And what you can't do
10: the lack of decorum with thank you, Your Honor, or yes, Your Honor. None of that. It's been very off putting.
9: And you know what? You can't let the outside support you're getting and the crazies, the fandom, start affecting how you... The court of public opinion shouldn't affect how you're acting in the actual court. And that's what I think is... It's bleeding into his attitude in court. By the way, when I think brass band, you know what I think of? When Mary holds your hand, you feel so grand. Your heart starts beating like a big brass band.
10: Mary Poppins.
9: Yeah, man. We'll be right back. We've got Mike Crawford from the Young Jerks. He'll break down the Clancy trial with us. Don't go anywhere.
7: What do you want me to do? Get a brass band?
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0: Every weekday morning, I get a chance to talk to people like you who want to share their opinions and their unique insights.
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3: From ABC News, I'm Mike Dubusky. It's been more than an hour now since Kevin Reddington, Lindsey Clancy's defense attorney, announced he's seeking an emergency stay from the state's highest court in order to prevent a judge from declaring a mistrial. ABC News legal contributor Bernarda Villalona.
4: He's filing this appeal, this stay, to a single justice in the hopes that this single justice can rule in his favor, right? But what if that single justice doesn't rule in his favor? He technically can ask for a review from a 3-judge panel if he wanted to. So this can continue still going up the ladder. So it's unclear whether we're actually going to get a decision today.
3: It comes after the jury in the case said several times over the last week they're deadlocked. President Trump today posting on social media saying Democrats would rather have us lose the war in Iran. It comes a day after Vice President J.D. Vance said he wouldn't call it a war right now. More from ABC News White House correspondent Karen Travers.
5: The vice president said that major combat operations had only lasted 6 weeks. But of course, we saw two different rounds of strikes just this week aimed at Iranian targets. After a lull, though, in August where there were not U.S. military strikes. But we are now month 7 into what the White House had originally said was going to be a 4 to 6 week conflict. We are seeing deployments being extended at this point.
3: One thing is for sure, tensions in the Middle East are once again driving up gas prices ahead of a busy holiday travel weekend.
6: The ongoing war sending gas prices to record levels for Labor Day weekend, and drivers are feeling the impact.
7: I think that it is another massive bill that I likely can't afford.
6: According to Gas Buddy, regular

0: a weekend and drivers are feeling the impact.
1: I think that it is another massive bill that I likely can't afford.
0: According to Gas Buddy, regular unleaded is at around $4.13 a gallon on average now nationwide, and diesel has hit a new record at $5.82 a gallon.
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5: 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A Maine teen is the first juvenile in U.S. history to be federally charged and adjudicated for crimes linked to online extremist groups. That's according to the FBI, who says that a 17-year-old allegedly sexually exploited a child, distributed child sex abuse material, cyberstalked victims, and stole identities. They say the teen's actions are linked to online groups such as 764, which is known to befriend minors and coerce them into committing crimes. The teen will be under official detention, followed by supervision. Since this is a case involving juvenile, no other details can be released. Governor Janet Mills is blasting new tariffs and their impact on Maine's trade relationship with Canada. Governor Mills called the new tariffs by the Trump administration a tax.
6: These tariffs are nothing more than a tax on American families, a tax on Canadian families, and when you hurt one, you hurt the other.
5: That comes as Senator Susan Collins says around $170 million in local goods will be impacted by the tariffs, with more than half coming from the forest product sector. President Trump says the tariffs are aimed at leveling the playing field and that Canada has been ripping off American consumers and businesses. Speaking of Trump, the president called out Maine as the administration cracks down on fraud. During an address Wednesday, the president mentioned several Democratic-led states where he says fraud is rampant.
7: If you look at California, if you look at Minnesota, if you look at Maine, who would think Maine, you know, think of Maine as this wonderful, very innocent place. Maine is bad. They're all bad.
5: Maine leaders said in response that the administration is exaggerating the scale of fraud in the state. Although payments to 5 Maine care providers have been suspended over fraud allegations, those investigations are still ongoing. Portland's rent control ordinance will allow landlords to raise rents by a higher rate next year compared to this year. Landlords can raise rents by up to 2.6% next year, which comes out to a $39 increase for a tenant paying $1,500 a month. Bradley Davis with the Portland Tenants Union tells our news partners at CBS 13 the ordinance helps limit excessive increases.
8: The goal is so that tenants can have a rent increase that is expected and goes along with the other economic circumstances that they're seeing.
5: And in other news, Kennebunk officials are urging the public to be aware of sinkholes on Gooch's Beach.
9: The fire department said Thursday that someone recently fell into a sinkhole and became submerged down to their elbows in the sand. The sinkholes are caused by sand washing away near the seawall at the east end of the beach by the mouth of the Kennebunk River. They said the beach is hollowed out in that area under what appears to be solid sand. I'm Frankie Azzarata, News Radio WGAN.
5: And now, here's your latest AccuWeather forecast.
10: This afternoon, partly sunny, a shower, high 79. Clouds tonight, low 59. Tomorrow, cloudy, a passing shower, high 71. Sunday's high 72. I'm AccuWeather's Andy Robb on Southern Maine's official weather station, News Radio 98.5 FM and AM 560 WGAN.
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1: Welcome back, everyone, to the Grace Curley Show. The Clancy Court is in recess until 2 p.m. So Kevin Reddington looking for a stay after the judge, Judge Sullivan, decided on a mistrial. The judge then gave him an hour. That hour is up, and Taylor's been watching the clock. That hour is up, but I guess they're just not going to reconvene until 2 p.m. I think it's pretty obvious that this is going to end up being a mistrial, but someone who might disagree with me is Mike Crawford from The Young Jerks. Mike, you've been watching this case pretty closely. First, give me your reaction to the last 24 hours. We had more headlines coming out of this trial in the last 24 hours than in the entire couple weeks there.
2: Yeah, it's hard to keep track of everything, but a lot has happened. I'm not that surprised that it was a mistrial. I was kind of expecting that, but I didn't expect it to be like this kind of drama filled with like one juror holding out and finding out that he's a guy. I mean, that was kind of unexpected that both the prosecutor and the defense attorney and the judge seemed to out the gender of the juror that's holding out. That seems not to be very smart considering what's going on here. But it's kind of expected, you know, a hung jury, because I felt like that there was two sides to this where people were going to get dug in. They were totally dug in on both sides of whether she's guilty, whether she should, you know, really suffer for what she did or not. And I understand why. Obviously, this is a highly charged environment. And I always go back to those three kids. I think that's the most important thing to think about today. And I hope people really take stock of that and stop making it a circus and remember those three kids. This is a sad day. This whole thing is very, really sad to watch it.
1: Yeah. And I think you're right. And I think that trying to figure out what justice looks like for those three beautiful souls that are no longer here is a tough question to grapple with. And I do want to ask you, though, Mike, because you are one of the true crime kind of leaders here in Massachusetts, and you've talked a lot about Karen Reed. You followed a lot of these cases. What we saw earlier this week with a woman, Dawn Light, 56-year-old retired nurse, who allegedly, she was arraigned for allegedly intimidating jurors, trying to take pictures. She claimed she was just trying to get a picture of Lindsay Clancy. But talk to me a little bit about what happens with people when they start following this stuff and they start feeling like they're part of it, or they start feeling like they need to show up at court and they need to take pictures? Are we getting into a dangerous era with these internet sleuths? And you're an internet sleuth in some regards.
2: Yeah, I think we are. And it doesn't help me, obviously, because I want to stream these trials. I like to cover them. And I'm trying to be very, you know, kind of caution people. Don't be part of the story. Don't make yourself a part of the story. It's, you know, and I wish people were listening to that more, because I feel like it's getting lost. I don't think most people are listening. I think it's just this era where anyone could be a social media star, and they're hoping their little clip or their little video that they get gets picked up by some of the larger networks and YouTubers. And it's the way it is. It's kind of, we're in a system now that's just new, and people in the courts aren't really prepared for it. And I fear that they're going to, you know, stop us from being able to stream the court hearings. And I can't kind of blame them at this point.
1: Yeah.
2: I mean, it really has gotten out of hand. So, you know, and I don't want to see that happen, because I feel like it would actually create more conspiracy theories, because if people can't see what's going on in the court, the smart minds can't kind of, caution people based on the video from court.
1: Yeah, so. I think that's a really, really good point. I didn't even think about that. That if you stop allowing people to watch this stuff, then the people going down rabbit holes are going to take it to a whole other level, which we definitely don't need. Mike, I wanted to ask you about Juna Perkins running for Norfolk County District Attorney and running for that position. And that position is under a huge spotlight right now because of the amount of cases that we've seen come out and the mishandling of said cases. Talk to me about Juna Perkins, this campaign that she's running, and really what she's going to have to focus on if she gets this job.
2: Yes, Juna Perkins just won the Democratic primary. I think I was the only person that actually expected her to win. A lot of people thought it was going to be Connor or Adam Deich, and she won. She had a broad coalition. She won a lot of votes in Brookline. I think she's highly qualified. I think she's the right person. She's got a lot of experience leading a sex crimes unit. So she's done a lot of these types of controversial cases, both as a prosecutor and even in private practice. She was hired by a lot of towns and cities and school districts to go in and kind of audit and do investigations on high profile, you know, sexual assaults, sexual harassment cases in schools and businesses and things like that. So she's got a lot of experience. She's got a lot of friends who are prosecutors. She started out in Suffolk County. So she's going to, I think, have a good network to lean into if she wants to bring in some new prosecutors into Norfolk County. And she has pledged, you know, on my show, the last time, maybe the second to last time she came on, she said if she was elected, she intended to do an audit of the office top to bottom of everything over the last 5 years. And she's also pledging to do kind of a truth commission on Karen Reed, John O'Keefe, and Sandra Birchmore. And what would that entail is an investigation and then a public report, full disclosure of everything that's happened in those situations and those trials. So I think that would be very helpful. I think people on all sides want more information. So I think they made the right decision. I really think Norfolk County, it was a really competitive race. But I think in the end, they made the right decision. They chose the person who is the most experienced, that ran the strongest campaign, who worked the hardest, and also is the least conflicted. She's not conflicted on the free Karen Reed side or the anti-Karen Reed side. She doesn't owe anybody any favors, and I think she's the right person. I think some people don't see it that way. If you supported Deitch especially, I think they still have a little bit of sour grapes there. But I hopefully those folks will come on board and actually support Juna and looking into Sandra Birchmore and looking into the Karen Reed prosecution. So we'll see what happens there. But I think they made the right choice. I think she's in for a lot, though, because, like you said, so many cases that are under scrutiny right now and the public scrutiny, too. People are very skeptical of her right now.
1: Now, Mike, I want to talk about Sandra Birchmore because that trial is set to begin, I believe, October 5th. That could be a massive, massive trial based off what we've seen. So what happens is a lot of us in Massachusetts know these stories. And then over time, as the trial picks up, as clips start to circulate, a lot of TikTok now, a lot of this stuff

0: courtrooms too, and standouts and things like that. So I think there'll be a lot of press there as well. So I think there will be a kind of a press pack there. So yes, I do expect a lot of attention on it. I hope people enjoy Boston, the seaport. A lot of people nationally might be coming into Boston for that trial, and I hope they enjoy the city of Boston. A lot of nice restaurants, and you got a view of the harbor. So I hope people enjoy Boston. It's a little different than Norfolk County or Plymouth County, where some of these national reporters have been recently visiting.
1: Yeah, I think you're right, though. The no-camera element does change things. I wanted to ask you a quick question, going back to Lindsey Clancy here for a minute. When it comes to these jurors, they're not being a buffer zone. And we talked a lot about the buffer zone with Karen Reed and how critical that was and how contentious things got because of it. I saw a video today of two women outside of the courthouse in Plymouth fighting with each other, not physically, but like getting really, really intense. And they're one's in a pink shirt, one's in all black, and they're screaming at each other. They're not really making, no one's really making great points. And they're filming each other. And it was a real bleep show. I don't know how else to put it. Why wasn't there a buffer zone? And why weren't these jurors sequestered?
0: Well, the judge never made that ruling, and the prosecution, as far as I know, never asked for it. I think that's probably why there was no buffer zone. I didn't really love the buffer zones because the way they were enforced, even to us press people, if we didn't have the proper certification, it got really weird with Karen Reed, I have to say. But I get why they did that, and maybe it would have been more appropriate here as well. I saw that video as well. And again, these two people are one of them totally made it about herself.
1: Yeah.
0: And it's like, this isn't about you. This is about three children. Like, that's the thing. If they're going to argue, at least argue about the three children. Like, I don't see any of them, really talking about those three kids. And I just, again, people are trying to make it about themselves and get that viral moment. And what are you doing? If you're sitting there arguing, first week in September in Massachusetts, it's beautiful out. What are you doing? Why are you arguing with strangers?
1: It's so true. I don't understand. I'll never understand it. Mike Crawford at The Young Jerks. I know you're keeping a very close eye on this. We're waiting for court to come back in session at 2 p.m. I do think it will be a mistrial, and then we could be watching all of this play out again, probably in 6 months to a year. Mike Crawford, thank you for coming on the show. I do appreciate it. When we come back, we're going to switch gears here and talk a little bit about some trending news stories out there. And we will talk about our favorite courtroom movies, because I didn't get to make my defense or, my case here. And I don't like that Legally Blonde is getting no traction. That's a great movie. That's a great American film. We'll talk about all of this and more parking, fewer bike lanes. This is in the Boston Globe today. City of Boston and the T released new Blue Hill Avenue redesign. This is the redesign that has a lot of people in that community not happy. They say, well, they don't want this. And again, it comes back to what's the best move here? We're making lanes for the buses. We're making lanes for the bikes. Not so concerned about the lanes for the cars. We'll talk about it when we come back. 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
3: Planned Parenthood is spending a significant amount of money trying to attack Susan Collins in the upcoming couple months here. They got a big ad buy in there. I have to chuckle at this a little bit here, because when you consider Planned Parenthood and, frankly, Planned Parenthood and Susan Collins, what is an endorsement? An endorsement is a statement that says, hey, trust us. You know, we know the things you care about. You know, what's in your best interest here. I'm recommending to you a candidate you should like, who I think is going to fight for the things that I care about. Planned Parenthood spent a very long time telling you that that candidate was Susan Collins. As recently as 2017, she was honored as a, quote, outspoken champion for women's health. Are these people honest? Are these people telling me anything that's useful? Should I care? Should anybody care what Planned Parenthood thinks about anything in either side of this equation? I submit to you, no.
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5: Oh! Oh, I love this. Beep, beep. Paul Morrow's done a really good job on this. I love him on Fox. And something he said today was, he was like, I agree with Reddington that the judge needs to be harsher. He needs to be harsher with Reddington. This guy. And Taylor's nodding along. It's true. All right. You're a little high on your horse there. Okay, Reddington. Big Red is the call. What are they calling him? Is it Big Red?
6: I guess.
5: He's letting all of this support that he's getting. And I just want to say that if you read the transcript, for all the women out there, and it's mostly women, so I'll be honest with ourselves. I ask my husband about this sometimes. So you see this thing with the Lindsey Clancy? I've noticed a lot of men, no interest in this. And I, by the way, don't blame them. Do not blame them whatsoever. My husband's like, I don't want to talk about this. It upsets him. He finds the whole thing. He doesn't want to talk about it. So it's a lot of women who are knee deep into this, and they are clinging on to this idea that it was Patrick Clancy. That's what keeps circulating on the internet. And I thought that Ari Hoffman put this really well today on social media. He said a lot of people can't accept that evil exists in this world, so they really bend themselves into pretzels to try to, which, by the way, even if you're blaming Patrick Clancy, you're not saying that evil doesn't exist, because that would be evil too. But it is this like constant need to find another answer other than the obvious answer, because you don't like the obvious answer. So it's like a mother couldn't kill her kids, but maybe the dad wanted to have a second life. And this is what they're pushing out there. If you read that transcript, and I'm so grateful they did not release that phone call, Taylor, because I know I would have ended up listening to it. And you read what that man said when he walked into that basement and found his children. And he had two girls and a little boy, the little boy Dawson. And he looked and he saw that his kids were dead. And he screamed, my buddy, Dawson, my little boy, my buddy. And if that doesn't, like, all these people at this courthouse, they have so much sympathy for this woman. Where's the sympathy? And I know the answer. It's like, well, we think he did it. Look at yourselves for a minute. Look at yourselves. Look at what you're saying. You don't have an ounce of sympathy for this guy who's got to live now. He didn't do this. And he's got to live with it. And he had to walk in and find his kids, and they suffered the most brutal death you could imagine at the hands of their mother. And all these compassionate, pink-shirted women, I don't see a lot of compassion for him. I don't see a lot of compassion for the family members that have to go on now and live their lives with this trauma and this pain. But they've got all of it for Lindsey Clancy. And by the way, I'm not conflating two things. We can have a conversation about postpartum depression, postpartum psychosis, how we handle things in this country. I'm open to that. But if you think that justice here is celebrating this woman, or justice is trying to make her out to be the victim in all of this, you've got it wrong. You're reading it wrong. You cannot convince me. It's how crazy the world has gone. Now we have all these people trying to convince. Again, it's like, you know how Trump always says that it's a 90-10 or it's an 80-20. Everything has been flipped on its head. Like, what? Where have we gone that any person in our society, any person who should be a victim, whether it be that Bank of America woman who was stabbed to death on her first day back to work after maternity leave, anyone where you look at and you go, well, that's the victim, obviously, in this situation. The three kids are the victims, obviously. Not so fast. Not so fast. We have another idea. We have another idea. My buddy. I read that. I told Taylor about it during the break. I said, every time I read that transcript, Dawson, my buddy. It's just, I can't believe what I'm seeing from people on this case. I just can't. I can't fathom that being your takeaway. It's like, I'm going to go put on a pink shirt and I'm going to make a video saying, same, Lindsay, same.
4: And hold your child up while you're there.
5: I'm scared.
4: That's insane.
5: I'm scared for society. Like, truly, I'm scared for society. And by the way, I don't think, like, Howie's made this point, too. I really don't know what the solution is for her, because I do believe that there's got to be something wrong with you. But then, so maybe a mental facility is the best place. But then you do kind of get into this. So it's more so, I believe that she can be held criminally accountable or criminally responsible and still end up spending her time in a mental facility. Do you know what I'm saying? Like, I believe that that might be the best place for her other than a prison, not only because of mentally, but also because she's probably going to need a lot of help. She's in a wheelchair.
4: Yeah, she seems fine. She's not hearing voices. She only heard voices that one time, allegedly.
5: No, I mean more so in a wheelchair, oh, okay. You go into the bathroom, like that kind of stuff. But I think this juror, and I don't know what this juror was thinking, but there might have been a part of him that was like, well, no, I don't think that she should not be held criminally responsible for this. And the more I'm seeing of the people who are coming out in support and coming out with the pink shirts, the more I'm like, ooh, I don't think you guys got this one right. It's crazy. It's just crazy. And Reddington, and I know he's getting a lot of support from you. He held up the letters. He held up the letters, all the supporters that she has all over the world. That doesn't move me, though. All it makes me realize is, like, people are too online. They're watching way too much of this stuff on TikTok. And they're becoming obsessed with it. Also, it's a combo. It's like you're watching too much on TikTok. You have too much time on your hands. Like that woman who showed up to take pictures of the... She claimed she just wanted a picture of Lindsay Clancy. I said this yesterday. Bears repeating. We're good on pictures of Lindsay Clancy. I've seen more pictures of Lindsay Clancy than I'd ever want to in my life. We have plenty of them. We don't need Dawn Light, the 56-year-old retired nurse, taking pictures of her in the garage. But it kind of also goes into that topic, Taylor, of like, people need hobbies. People need lives. You can't be making this stuff your entire life. You're not helping the situation. When we come back, we'll talk courtroom films and so much more. Stay with us.
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8: ABC News, I'm Mike Dubusky. The court in the Lindsey Clancy trial is now on a brief break following a whirlwind morning after the jury once again came back deadlocked. Judge William Sullivan announced his intent to declare a mistrial. However, defense attorney Kevin Reddington has now filed a motion to stay that mistrial order.

0: ABC's Aaron Kutursky says now everyone's on a lunch break.
1: The judge is keeping to the schedule, breaking at 1 o'clock now, and for the next hour, nothing is going to happen. The judge will eat lunch, the lawyers can eat lunch, everybody can eat lunch. And then perhaps around 2 o'clock Eastern time is when he will take the bench again and explain where things stand.
0: The jury has been considering whether Clancy is criminally liable for strangling her three children in 2023. Her defense has argued she was suffering from postpartum psychosis at the time, also known as an insanity defense. The jury deliberating for 7 days. This is ABC News.
2: 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Two people faced drug charges after police say one of them led them on a chase in Washington County. Police attempted to stop a vehicle being driven by 39-year-old Ryan Moore on Thursday in Danforth when he allegedly led a deputy on a chase that ended when he crashed in Aroostook County. Moore was on probation for a manslaughter charge. As part of the investigation, agents also arrested 26-year-old Courtney Stoddard of Danforth, with agents allegedly seizing fentanyl and methamphetamine as well. Portland's landlords will be able to increase rents in 2027 by a slightly higher margin than this year. Under the city's rent control ordinance approved by voters in 2020, landlords will be able to raise rents by up to 2.6% next year. Here's Aaron Chadbourne, a past president of the Greater Portland Board of Realtors and occasional WGAN fill-in host, who told CBS 13 the limits are driving landlords out of the city.
3: All it's doing is it's making it less affordable for housing providers to provide housing. So we've seen more multi-units go on the market. Landlords aren't interested in losing money.
2: The Portland Tenants Union says the ordinance allows tenants to anticipate and prepare for increases. And moving way up the coast, the Passamaquoddy tribe may purchase the only grocery store in Maine in the U.S.'s easternmost city. The Bangor Daily News reports that the R&M IGA in Eastport closed down this past Wednesday after the owner announced she was retiring. The closure of the grocery means residents will have to drive 40 minutes away to a Walmart in Calais for fresh produce. However, Tribal Fire Chief Adam Newell has expressed some interest in investing in the store, asking for community feedback in a Facebook post this week. Store is not currently open for sale. And now, here's your latest AccuWeather forecast.
4: This afternoon, partly sunny, a shower, high 79, clouds tonight, low 59. Tomorrow, cloudy, a passing shower, high 71, Sunday's high 72. I'm AccuWeather's Andy Robb on Southern Maine's official weather station, News Radio 98.5 FM and AM 560 WGAN.
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6: Clancy defense, this is the Chiron. A mistrial is entirely avoidable. Not if you keep yelling at the judge like that. I don't think you're... What do I always say, Taylor Cormier? You get more flies with bees in the ointment than you do with honey on the fly.
7: One of the texters has a great point.
6: And this, read it to me.
7: This is kind of the point that is being missed, and I got to scroll down a little bit to get to it. But
6: are you going to try to explain to me reasonable doubt again? Taylor was trying to explain it to me today, and he would say the same thing over and over again, but each time he would flail his arms at me more, and I was like, it's still not making any sense.
7: 508 says, Burlington is committing clear-cut jury intimidation. Why isn't this the top topic? And that's kind of, what, you're throwing up your hands.
6: I think we have been talking about it.
7: No, it's just crazy to me that this is being allowed. Somebody has a different opinion than everybody else on the jury. That's what juries are for. You can't come to a consensus after several days of deliberations. Boom, mistrial. You cannot take out a juror because...
6: No.
7: And you know what? Just because there's 11 on one side and one on one side doesn't mean the 11 are right.
6: Thank you, Henry.
7: Henry?
6: Fonda.
7: Oh.
6: Yeah, no, I don't disagree with you on anything you're saying. And you know what else I think is, it is reminding me of when, like, this is an example, it's a lighter example, but sometimes I'll love something so much and I want my husband to watch it with me, whether it's like a musician performing or it's a song. I'm like, oh my God, it's so good, like a Whitney Houston national anthem or something. And he'll watch it and be like, yeah, that's nice. I'm like, but don't you think it was jaw-droppingly beautiful? He's like, yeah, that's fine. It drives me crazy because I'm like, no, you don't get it. You don't get it. You don't understand it. You should have chills. You don't get it. And the truth is, it's not that he doesn't get it. He just doesn't agree with me. And that's where I'm kind of at with this juror, where it's like, they all keep saying he doesn't understand reasonable doubt. So they're kind of trying to make him seem like a big old dummy. And the truth is, he might understand it.

0: this trial is to say whether or not they made the case, right? So that's the part I don't get, where they're like, well, he doesn't understand reasonable doubt. Well, no, maybe he...
1: I think they're just misapplying reasonable doubt. They're hearing, oh, she heard voices, oh, she was on these medications. Yeah, I guess that could mean she's crazy, where he's saying, no, I've heard all that too. I don't think that's good enough.
0: Yeah.
1: That's my takeaway.
0: But would you classify what Reddington did as intimidation?
1: Absolutely. He's trying to get a juror who was screened, appointed, placed
0: sat
1: on that
0: through
1: jury,
0: this whole thing.
1: Sat through it all. Kicked out because of their conclusion.
0: Right.
1: And this does not have to do with personal bias. Doesn't have to do with any disability bias, as he's trying to claim. This person came away with a different take. And for me, did not let emotion overrun the facts of the case.
0: Right. Now, you brought up something. Oh, well, let's do the poll question first. All right. And we will take callers. I know we have people on the lines, 844-500-4242. We'll take some calls on this. But today's poll question is brought to you by Howie's new book, Mass Corruption, Volume 2, The Texts and More. 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
1: Today's...
0: What is the PQ, Taylor?
1: Poll question, which you can vote in at gracecurlyshow.com, is what's the best courtroom movie? 12 Angry Men, A Few Good Men, Legally Blonde, My Cousin Vinny, The Verdict, To Kill a Mockingbird, or Other?
0: I love My Cousin Vinny. I love Marissa Tomei. Joe Pesci, I mean, the cast is there, the humor's there, but there's a lot of heart. They don't make comedies like that anymore, where you come away with something. You know, you really come away with a story. I like it. My biological clock is ticking.
1: Your biological clock. 39% say My Cousin Vinny.
0: Smart people.
1: 23% say 12 Angry Men. That could be either version, the 1957 or the 1997. It's up to you. 12% say A Few Good Men. 11% say To Kill a Mockingbird. 8% for The Verdict. 1% for Legally Blonde. 5% for Other.
0: One person did say Primal Fear. That's a great courtroom movie, too, by the way. Richard Gere.
1: Who's in that? Richard Gere.
0: Ed Norton. Great film. Great film. There's so many. We had to kind of whittle it down here. But, Taylor, you brought up something recently that I thought was kind of crazy. You said, I want to do away with the jury system altogether. I just want it to be left to a judge, which I've seen some of these judges. Not always impressed. I don't mind this judge, Judge Sullivan, but I'm not sure I'd want a judge deciding more than 12 people. I guess best case scenario, which they would never do, I would like to be able to look at the 12 people, talk to them for a little bit, then look at the judge, and then decide who do I want deciding my fate. But that's not how it works.
1: Yeah.
0: In some cases,
1: no, you can go to a bench trial and just have the judge.
0: And you'd do that?
1: Would I do that?
0: Yeah. You trust the judge's judgment over
1: a gamble.
0: the 12 people.
1: I'd have to look into the judge's history, what's their record, because judges can have... I don't know how exactly you'd classify it, but they have tendencies.
0: Yeah, and we've seen that, especially over the last 2 years.
1: This is a job where I think AI would probably benefit mankind in just relying on the law books.
0: Wow, that's crazy. You want the robo dogs to decide your fate?
1: if we're just going strictly by the law.
0: You want the computer to say...
1: Maybe.
0: Not guilty.
1: But on juries, and I was listening to a podcast earlier this week about juries, and back in the day, this is early 20th century.
0: So when Jared was just a young lad. Okay, go ahead.
1: Yes. It was just men. There were no women on the juries.
0: Which is crazy, because 12 Angry Men, it's like, if anything, 12 Angry Women... Now that you believe.
1: Okay. Anyway. So it was just men. A jury of your peers did not just mean, hey, these are people that live among you. It meant if you were a farmer, they brought in fellow landowners. They brought in, you had to have a good reputation to be on a jury. You had to be of good standing in your community. You had to have references. You had to have.
0: Do you know how long it would
1: station.
0: Take, though, now? Like, if you were.
1: The jury selection process is so extrapolated now. Like they drag it on for so long.
0: But to find 12 upstanding members of society every person?
1: They're out there. Find them.
0: Well, so then do you agree with like James Tallarico, who said Carmelo Anthony's trial, the verdict there shouldn't count? And I'm paraphrasing. He didn't say shouldn't count, but he thinks the trial was tainted because there were no black people on the jury. So is that kind of the same? Because I think the idea that I couldn't make a fair decision based off someone's skin color is ridiculous. That I have to be the same skin color or the same sex or have the same job as someone to make a fair assessment is ridiculous. But it sounds like you agree with James Tallarico. Tallarico.
1: No, because now you're getting into something that we shouldn't be delineating, and that is something that I've always said, that we should not be basing anything based on skin color. Based on station in life, based on
0: sex,
1: based on understanding of law, overall competency, no idiots on juries.
0: Yeah, but that's, again, like, who's going to decide who the idiot is? AI?
1: Don't tell me that one person is black and the victim was white or vice versa, and let me just go by the rest of the facts. But that's that one case. I think juries in 2026, we just can't do it anymore.
0: Oh, what?
1: Listen, you can't tell me. So this case, the Karen Reed case.
0: But like,
1: hold on. A big profile case. You can't tell me that anybody that is randomly selected to possibly sit on a jury has not heard of these cases and has not already internally formed some sort of an opinion based on these, on news reports, on things they've seen on social media. Nobody's going into this blind.
0: Right.
1: Nobody's going into it blind unless you are living under a rock.
0: In which case?
1: Which is, it's harder to find those people than it is to find 12 competent, upstanding citizens, okay?
0: And I don't know if you want the under the rock people to be deliberating for you.
1: You might. They're not tainted by all the craziness out there. But
0: that's true. That's true. I'm judging the under the rock people. I shouldn't be.
1: Nobody is going into the Lindsay Clancy jury room blind and say, oh, I've never heard of this case.
0: Right, but they know that. They just say, whatever you've heard, don't let it affect your judgments. But I agree with you that it's like,
1: and you're not sequestering these people, yeah, which is another thing. And even if you do sequester them, they still have access to their phone. They still have access to television. They still have access to newspapers if they want. Go for a stroll, whatever. Go down to the hotel lobby for breakfast.
0: Yeah, and you know what, Taylor, is also weird is, you know, sometimes in a trial, they'll say, please strike that from the record. Please don't take into account what that person just said. It's like, they already heard it. I don't care what you tell them to do, instruction-wise. It's in their head now. Yeah. They're letting it, whether they even realize it subconsciously, like, they're soaking in all that information, and it is going to come out somewhere.
1: And I think we're seeing on display right now just the craziness of people just letting their emotion override the facts. And it's just so convoluted and so twisted at this point to try to even explain it, but everybody, I think, knows what I mean. Anybody with any sense knows what I mean. This is crazy that we've gotten to this point where there are 11 people saying not guilty by reason of insanity, when, to me, all the facts point in the other direction.
0: Let's go to Wendy. You're up next on the Grace Curley Show. Go ahead, Wendy.
2: Hi, I think that the defense was, their case was all sort of leaning on the fact that this is a sick lady and she fell through the cracks and nobody really put two and two together. But she was a nurse, and I'm just a lay person. And I know that if I go to a couple of different doctors and a couple of different hospitals, sometimes the doctor doesn't see, or the nurse practitioner doesn't see what happened at, you know, my previous visit, because it was a different hospital.
0: Right.
2: It was a different, right. So I'm thinking, this is really what I think. I think she obviously knew that. I think she knew she needed help. I think she was self-diagnosing and trying to get some medication to try to treat it. And so she went to different people knowing that they weren't going to communicate. That's kind of what I think.
0: Yeah, because Wendy, we did talk about this and how we were surprised that there wasn't a better synergy between these experts or doctors or healthcare officials that she was talking to, and that there wasn't, because typically a lot of us deal with like portals and stuff like that. And every time you go to an office, you got to tell them what you're on.

0: And even if you're going to like, so you don't even think it matters, you still have to go through the whole list, fill out the form of this is what I'm on. Wendy, I don't know how else to tell you this by just saying, like, Taylor Cormier, before we started the show, said the exact same thing.
1: Yes, exactly. Wendy, you said it. She didn't fall through the cracks. She manipulated the cracks. She knew, she's, like you said, a health professional. And this, I'm married to a former health professional, and she knows exactly what we're talking about. You know all wrong things to say to avoid putting up red flags to any of these therapists or doctors that you're seeing. You're taking all of these prescriptions, you're self-diagnosing, you're self-medicating. And I think there also an element of just not enough patience, not giving any of these medications enough time to do their thing or run their course in order to have the desired effect and get through all of the side effects. So Wendy's right on the money.
0: I have a question for you though, Taylor, because I'm understanding what you're saying. I'm understanding what Wendy's saying. But the one thing I can't understand when I think about if I were on this jury and they're trying to prove that she was insane or beyond a reasonable doubt that she didn't know what she was doing. I don't think there's any question of whether or not she was insane, like in my mind at least, because I don't understand how someone does this and not be insane. But I'm not saying it. I'm not saying that it should amount to her not being criminally liable. I'm not saying that or be held accountable, but I do believe that to do something like this, something so heinous, you do have to be insane. Is that even part of the question?
1: No, it's not part of the question. And I think that's a wrench in the works that should just be tossed out altogether. It's such a scapegoat, right? The not guilty by reason of insanity. Okay, we're going to commit you to an institution, but where are the institutions?
0: Well, Taylor, can I just chime in with this? Because you just gave me a good segue here. This is in the New York Post today. A psychotic drug-smoking man who stabbed a father to death in front of his wife and his three-year-old daughter has dodged murder charges after his lawmakers blamed his mental illness for the savage attack. So yeah, we are seeing this.
1: We need to stop doing that because there's too many avenues for people to reach insanity of their own volition. And it's such a cop-out.
0: And it's also kind of, it can be subjective.
1: At what point do you stop taking the blame off of the person for what they were doing to get them to reach that level? All right, if you were born and you just doctors could tell right away that, yo, you're wired different, you're crazy, you're going to know what you're doing in life. Okay, maybe we can talk. But if you're doing drugs, you're self-medicating, you're smoking whatever, you're just like watching endless YouTube videos, that's all behavioral stuff that you're putting yourself through in order to get to a certain point.
0: Yeah, that's just the part of this that, but again, like it goes back to these jury instructions and the multiple different verdict outcomes where I was confused. I'm like, are we trying to decide if she was crazy? Or are we trying to say if she was crazy, then it's okay or not it's okay, but then she shouldn't get a guilty verdict because of her insanity. We'll be right back, but right now I want to talk about lean, because everyone's talking about weight loss injections because the results are so dramatic. They work by lowering blood sugar and reducing appetite. So what if you're looking to lose weight, but you don't want the painful weekly injections? You don't want the side effects? That's why doctors created a weight loss supplement called Lean, and the results are remarkable. Taylor Cormier, my producer, has witnessed those results in real life.
1: Yes, Lean is so easy to take. It's just 3 capsules after breakfast, and you're off and running throughout the day. It's your decision whether you literally want to run. That would absolutely help you lose weight, but you can just not run, and you'll still be on your way to losing weight because it suppresses your diet. You're not thinking about food throughout the day. You don't have those cravings for the 10:30 or 3:30 snacks to get you through to the next meal. You're just having your meals, your meal planning. 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It's not going to magically drop 30 pounds from you within a month. 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It's not good. But it is going to help you maintain your willpower. And for people like me who have got a tough time, you know, week one, okay, here's the diet. We're starting strong. And by the end of the week, somebody brought in donuts. Hell yeah, let's go. 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
2: Bill DeLind thought the Picasso print that was stolen from his Milwaukee gallery in 2018 was gone forever. The police called last week and said a landlord found something while cleaning out a vacant apartment. DeLind immediately recognized the stolen Torero etching, one of 30 known to exist, signed by Picasso. The etching was valued at between $35,000 and $50,000.
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3: Yeah, sorry, I'm just looking at the numbers myself that just came across the internet. So, and it's blue-collar jobs, construction, manufacturing, we're building things again in America. This is a reversal of the last 3 months, which were pretty poor reports, so I'm ecstatic about this.
4: Yeah, that's Stephen Moore talking about the jobs report today. Really great jobs report, and also worth mentioning that, and John Carney alluded to this, the U.S. is severing Iran's financial lifeline to Turkey, NATO ally Turkey, with bank sanctions. And this is just another way or another cut towards Iran and their financial stability, which has turned into financial freefall. They've been dealing with a lot of these issues. And I don't know, Taylor, when you hear about how good the economy is, it does pop into my mind where I'm like, and I'm not saying that what's happening in Iran, and I'm hoping in the long haul it will be totally worth it, but it does make you wonder how much the economy would be roaring right now if it weren't for gas prices and it weren't for the Strait of Hormuz. But, you know, I saw Ben Domenech today, and he had a really good point. He said, I think Iran miscalculated here. They really thought the midterms were going to be enough to keep Trump away, and that was not the case. Trump was not there. There was a moment there where I think he thought, okay, maybe we'll make something happen and we'll avoid a midterm issue. But then once they started really playing him for a fool, he doubled or tripled down. So that's what's going on as far as the jobs reports go. It's looking very good. So everyone at CNN and everywhere else will be really sad. There's a documentary coming out, Taylor, about Donald Trump's plane escape from a couple weeks ago.
5: Are we serious?
4: We're serious, bro. We're serious.
5: Oh, my God.
4: And don't call me Shirley. Yeah, so Trump, I think this also had to do with Turkey. This is what jogged my memory. Trump was, I think, leaving Turkey, and they decided there's a threat. So they had, like, a decoy mission, and they kept the reporters on the main plane, and they got Trump out through a food cart in the back, and they put him on a different plane. He has had many attempts on his life, so kind of makes sense. The media is so upset by this. They feel as though they were sitting ducks. They are
5: Trump
4: the story.
5: Wasn't going to die with us? That would have been worth it.
4: And now they're making a documentary to go over their pain and this story that no one cares about except for Caitlin Collins. Enjoy the weekend, everybody. Howie Carr next.
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4: From ABC News, I'm Mike Dabusky. A single justice for the highest court in Massachusetts just wrapped up a brief hearing after Lindsey Clancy's defense attorney filed a stay attempting to block a judge from declaring a mistrial in the case. The jury came back deadlocked once again this morning after deliberating for 7 days. ABC News legal analyst Dan Abrams.
5: This is very unusual to have this kind of motion where the Supreme Court is going to weigh in within an hour on whether the judge should continue moving forward with this mistrial. In fact, I've never seen it happen before. But it just shows you how careful the judge is trying to be here.
4: President Trump is once again pushing for the Fed to not raise interest rates after a better-than-expected jobs report from the Labor Department today. It found the economy added 162,000 jobs last month, with the strongest gains in the restaurant sector.
6: This is a really critical data point for the Fed as it heads into that decision in just a couple weeks here. And what this will likely do, and I'll look at, we can kind of see as the market trades throughout the day, if traders think there's a higher probability of the Fed hiking interest rates. What this would do is give some credence to that argument that the economy could withstand an interest rate hike.
4: ABC's Elizabeth Schulze. The president also today on social media calling the conflict in Iran a war after this message from the vice president at an event yesterday.
7: Vice President J.D. Vance coming to the podium insisting it's not a war.
8: I wouldn't call it a war. Right now there is no active shooting. I recognize there have been places where this is flared up.
7: Just days ago, the U.S. carried out a series of strikes on Iran for the first time in recent weeks. The Pentagon now reporting a grim new milestone. Nearly 800 U.S. service members wounded. 18 have died.
4: ABC's Rachel Scott. The conflict also having a big impact on oil prices, with Gas Buddy now saying a gallon of regular is $4.14 on average. You're listening to ABC News.
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1: Now the latest from the FM 98.5 and AM 560 WGAN News Center. Maine State Police are investigating after a fiery crash on I-95 in Auburn last night. According to a statement, the crash happened at around 8:35 p.m. in the southbound lanes when a pickup truck drifted off to the right side of the roadway. The truck hit a speed limit sign on a guardrail, jackknifing and catching fire as a result. Investigators believe the driver, 40-year-old Juan Manuel Mones Rosquet of Tampa, Florida,

0: excuse me, may have fallen asleep at the wheel prior to the crash. Munoz, Rosquet, and a male passenger sustained serious but non-life-threatening injuries and were transported to local hospitals. Speaking of medicine and health, Penobscot County Healthcare is laying off employees and closing its Bangor office.
1: A spokesperson says a provider will be closing its adult wellness center in Bangor amid what they say are ongoing financial issues. 16 positions are being eliminated and 11 employees will be transferred to new roles. A group of Maine lawmakers sent a letter to state leadership asking for funding to keep Penobscot County Healthcare afloat after the organization said it needed $3 million to avoid bankruptcy. I'm Frankie Azzarata, News Radio WGAN.
0: Immigration enforcement will reportedly be constructing a new facility in the town of Newport. That's according to a Facebook post from Republican State Representative Mike Sobolinski on Wednesday, who said the new facility would be where the Newport District Courthouse was previously located before it shut down a year ago due to black mold. Sobolinski announced the construction of the facility after touring a separate ICE facility in Scarborough, saying it'll greatly speed up the deportation process. ICE's actions in Maine have come under greater scrutiny over the past year, after a major surge in arrests during Operation Catch the Day in January and the killing of a man by ICE agents in Biddeford this summer. Residents and businesses say they're frustrated by a lack of progress on a project to revamp Congress Square in Portland. Work to upgrade the intersection sidewalks and light signals started in 2022, but have been plagued by roadblocks and delays. Residents tell news partners at CBS 13 the work has been disruptive.
2: It's ugly, and it doesn't make it well for any of these businesses to get foot traffic.
3: Infrastructure projects need to happen, needs to get done. But sometimes it feels like the timing could be a little bit better.
0: The contractor says the project should be done by Halloween. And Kennebunkport police are warning beachgoers to exercise caution after a shark was spotted off the coast this afternoon. The deep-sea denizen was spotted off of Bumpkin Island, though it's unknown what kind of shark was spotted or when exactly it was. The sighting is the latest in a series of shark activity that's been reported off of Maine's coast. Despite incidents where a lifeguard in Scarborough was briefly dragged underwater by a shark, most species don't view humans as prey, though beachgoers are still advised to exercise caution. And now, here's your latest AccuWeather forecast.
4: This afternoon, partly sunny, a shower, high 79, clouds tonight, low 59. Tomorrow, cloudy, a passing shower, high 71, Sunday's high 72. I'm AccuWeather's Andy Robb on Southern Maine's official weather station, News Radio 98.5 FM and AM 560 WGAN.
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9: 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The Mid-Cape Command is shut down back in the Boston region, back in Norfolk County, the belly of the beast. 844-500-4242, 844-500-4242. So we are awaiting next steps in Clancy trial deadlock drama. And they've had a hearing, I guess, before a single justice of the Mass Supreme Judicial Court. Kevin Reddington threw the ultimate Hail Mary pass. He said this morning the judge had declared a mistrial and was bringing the jury back into the courtroom in Plymouth to dismiss them. And Kevin Reddington said, I want to file an emergency appeal to the single justice of the SJC to stop you from declaring a mistrial. And the judge asked a legitimate question, I thought, which is, what am I supposed to do it with the jury if there's an appeal? They have to just like sit in a state of suspended animation limbo until the justice or the whole court makes up its mind. I don't know. I don't know what's going to happen. They're just waiting to. I'm sure they're just typing something up in Boston at the SJC. But you know, for an appeal to be granted, you know.

0: can let the other listeners see if they can avoid this thing in the future. I just saw my eye doctor, and they looked at the back of my eyes with a machine, and could tell what my eyes looked like and how things were working back there. I had heart surgery 2 months ago, and it was diagnosed in a day in a hospital. Psychiatric medicine is so different from that.
1: Right.
0: We don't have any of those tests. We have none of those tests. And what we do have is we have a system that's basically broken. All of the psychiatrists and psychologists and social workers, hands are really tied. They cannot, or they're afraid, to put people into a hospital for a short diagnostic hospital stay, whereby...
1: Well, she was in a hospital for a while. She was in McLean's. That's the best hospital there is.
0: Here's the problem, Howie. The problem is that when they get in a hospital like that, even a good hospital like McLean Hospital, what happens is they're just another patient. I'm talking about identifying potential women like this based on their interactions and their family interactions with the healthcare system. And a protocol.
1: Robert, protocol and, do you understand how overwhelmed the healthcare system is? I mean, and also, every woman that was identified would immediately run to court or get a second opinion of some doctor who said she should be let out. And it's just, this is just, your plan, I mean, it's well-intentioned, but it would just add more red tape to the whole situation. Thanks for the call, Robert. 844-500-4242. We'll be right back. I'm Howie Carr.
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3: Howie Carr is back.
4: Tim Cruz, the district attorney, is making a statement. He's pretty good. He said no decision has been made on a retrial, and he's not going to know anything. They're going to sit down and talk about it. He has now mentioned at least twice before we came back the names of the slain children, Cora, Dawson, and Callan. And he said, this is what it's about. It's not about anything else. It's not about the medical system. It's not about women's health care, postpartum depression. It's about three little kids being murdered. He's pretty effective. He's got some woman with wearing pink behind him, and she was waving her pink scarf for a while, but now she seems to have calmed down. But he's doing a pretty good job. We'll have some cuts. We'll pull some cuts as we go through the day. And I guess Reddington will be talking after Tim Cruz. We'll take a few more calls here. Everyone wants to talk about it. We'll be talking about this for the next foreseeable future on the show today. Dan, you're next with Howie Carr. Go ahead, Dan.
5: Hi, Howie. Hey, listen, I really think that, you know, the jury got it right based on, you know, what they're saying is they were leaning to go with the insanity charge and, you know, based on the rules that the judge gave for reasonable doubt. Because the one thing that I haven't heard brought up in this case, and it happens in all murder cases as far as I know, is what was a motive? I mean, there's always a motive. There's money. There's jealousy. There's rage. I just don't see the motive. I mean, you know, I don't see her husband.
4: Well, I mean, we can't, Dan, we can't, Dan, else. We can't, you know, look into someone else's mind, can we? I mean, ultimately, no one can look into anybody else's mind.
5: But that's what everybody's being asked to do, is look in her mind and see if she planned this or if it was, you know.
4: Well, you know,
5: she just went crazy.
4: Cruz said that they looked at the facts before they, you know, presented the charges to the grand jury, and their conclusion was she knew what she was doing, and that was the way they went. And I mean, again, so 11 went, you know, and thought that you know, she was apparently not guilty by reason of insanity, and the 12th juror didn't believe it. And again, so the way the system works is you have to have unanimous verdict. I mean, that's it. Yeah, I mean, you can't say, hey, it's going against me. It's going against the liberal way. It's going against all the postmenopausal crazy women on TikTok. So we're going to have to throw the jury off, and we're going to have to throw out the system that we've been using for hundreds of years. Thanks for the call, Dan.
6: Plus, it seems like motive only applies to first-degree murder.
4: Yeah,
6: in that case, and so it's not required in second degree manslaughter, any lesser charges.
4: And that's the same thing. They gave the jurors pretty much the same menu of charges on the Karen Reed case, and they threw. And by the way, in the first Karen Reed trial, they were unanimous that she was not guilty of first degree murder. And guess what? They tried her again. And where was the liberal outrage about that?

0: There was none. David, we're out of time. We don't have time for anything more. When we come back, we're going to have a lawyer. We're going to a former prosecutor, now works for Eden Rafferty. And we're going to discuss what happened, his reaction, if he's ever seen anything like what happened this morning, the attempt to halt a mistrial and to throw off a juror after a 6-week trial and a week of deliberations. 844-500-4242. I'm Howie Carr.
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2: 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Happard, leaks, cracks, humidity, crawl spaces, the experts in all things basement-y.
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4: These are your political insights from ABC News. President Trump's hand-picked Kennedy Center board has voted to close the center for 2 years for renovations. And according to Democratic Congresswoman Joyce Beatty, the board is also moving forward with adding Trump's name back somewhere on the building after a judge ordered the center to stop calling itself the Trump Kennedy Center.
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6: From ABC News, I'm Mike Dubusky. Moments ago in the courtroom deciding the fate of Lindsey Clancy.
7: At this point, I'm going to declare that the jury is deadlocked. And I'm going to declare a mistrial.
6: Judge William Sullivan making that declaration after a short-lived effort from Clancy's defense attorney, Kevin Reddington, to stay the mistrial order, which was ultimately tossed out. Sullivan now has set a date of September 29th to determine next steps. As for Clancy,
8: she is not going free. She is returning to a mental health facility to continue to receive treatment for her postpartum illnesses. The judge is preparing for the possibility of a new trial. That will be up to Plymouth County District Attorney Timothy Cruz. But after 7 days of deliberation and 3 straight days of deadlock, the judge has declared a mistrial.
6: ABC's Aaron Katursky. Clancy was on trial for killing her 3 children in a case that sparked a national debate over postpartum mental health. Some better-than-expected jobs numbers out today, with the Labor Department reporting the economy added 162,000 jobs in the last month. And that's not the only place the numbers are going up.
9: So we had wages up 3.1% year over year. The reason why that matters is that we have seen in the past few months prices, inflation, is going up at a faster pace than wages. That is still the case, but that earnings, you know, people's paychecks did pick up a little bit in the last month.
6: President Trump launching a new program today, which allows some ranchers to sell meat products directly to the consumer.
10: We're going to have very strong safety.

0: inspections, as you can imagine. But we're going to have them process their own food if they want. They can go through the other places if they still exist. I don't know if they're going to exist any longer, frankly.
1: And two additional survivors have been recovered from an underground tunnel in Nepal after those devastating flash floods there last month. 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
4: 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A Maine teen is the first juvenile in U.S. history to be federally charged and educated for crimes linked to online extremist groups. That's according to the FBI, who says the 17-year-old allegedly sexually exploited a child, distributed child sex abuse material, cyberstalked victims, and stole identities. They say the teen's actions are linked to online groups such as 764, which is known to befriend minors and coerce them into committing crimes. The teen will be under official detention, followed by supervision. Governor Janet Mills is blasting new tariffs and their impact on Maine's trade relationship with Canada. Governor Mills called the new tariffs by the Trump administration a tax.
5: These tariffs are nothing more than a tax on American families, a tax on Canadian families, and when you hurt one, you hurt the other.
4: President Trump says the tariffs, which are estimated to impact around $170 million in local goods, are aimed at leveling the playing field and that Canada has been ripping off American consumers and businesses. Speaking of Trump, the president called out Maine as the administration cracks down on fraud. During an address Wednesday, the president mentioned several Democratic-led states where he says fraud is rampant.
0: If you look at California, if you look at Minnesota, if you look at Maine, who would think Maine, you know, think of Maine as this wonderful, a very innocent place. Maine is bad. They're all bad.
4: Maine leaders said in response that the administration is exaggerating the scale of fraud in the state, although payments to 5 Maine care providers have been suspended over fraud allegations. Those investigations are still ongoing. In other news, Kennebunk officials are urging the public to be aware of sinkholes on Gooch's Beach.
6: The fire department said Thursday that someone recently fell into a sinkhole and became submerged down to their elbows in the sand. The sinkholes are caused by sand washing away near the seawall at the east end of the beach by the mouth of the Kennebunk River. They said the beach is hollowed out in that area under what appears to be solid sand. I'm Frankie Azzarata, News Radio WGAN.
4: And a Maine woman who's been recording the weather for the National Oceanic and Atmospheric Administration for just over 60 years is calling it a day. The Bangor Daily News reports that at 96 years old, Arlene Cole has spent around a third of her life working with NOAA, starting out back in 1965. She's been recording the temperature and precipitation levels at 5 p.m. every day since, also sending her weather reports to the Lincoln County News every Wednesday morning. Cole says she's retiring from the role before the weather gets too harsh for her in the winter. And now, here's your latest AccuWeather forecast, brought to you by A-Best Window, home of the window doctor who's been curing your window panes for over 40 years. The only company that manufactures, sells, and installs their own Maine-made windows, A-Best Window.
7: This afternoon, partly sunny, a shower, high 79, clouds tonight, low 59. Tomorrow, cloudy, a passing shower, high 71, Sunday's high 72. I'm AccuWeather's Andy Robb on Southern Maine's official weather station, News Radio 98.5 FM and AM 560 WGAN.
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0: from Eden Rafferty, the law firm in Worcester. Come once and you'll understand why my listeners return to Nauset Beach Inn year after year. The Nauset Beach Inn was voted the second best view in New England. Many of us think of Cape Cod as the place to be during the summer, but it's super special during the off season as well. I visited Nauset Beach Inn in Orleans this summer and spoke to several listeners. Jim says he has been coming for the last 7 years. We come here in season and off season, he told me. It's actually better in the off season. Another listener, Robert, lives in Brewster nearby. It's on Cape Cod, but he still comes to the Nauset Beach Inn because he doesn't have the spectacular ocean view from his family's townhouse. 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I'm Howie Carr.
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5: Hi, it's Matt from the WGAN Morning News. On Monday, I'm going to be out for my big trip to Japan, but Phil Harriman will be in to celebrate Labor Day with you. He'll be talking more about the U.S. Senate race, of course, the state of play in the governor's race, and much more. 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
1: 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Howie Carr is back.
0: We had about 2.5 minutes. We're going to start off the tape of the Kevin Reddington statement outside the courthouse after the mistrial was declared. Let's just start it, and we'll go to the break, and then we'll come back and play more. Go ahead.
6: Well, obviously, this is not a time for gloating, bragging, expressing victory. It's a very sad case. Cruz knows that he was...
0: What happened? There we got it? Cruz, he's talking about the district attorney.
6: He doesn't...
0: We seem to be having a problem here.
6: Case. He doesn't have to stand here and say that he's advocating on behalf of the victims and then look down to see what their names are. I'm representing a woman who is a fantastic, wonderful individual.
0: Oh, boy.
6: This

0: Find records and documents. Steve Aronoff, guy's like my brother. It's amazing the work that he did doing the phone dumps and all of the technicality in this case, giving me instructions on how to question witnesses with little arrows, do A to B, because he knew that I know nothing about that stuff. My friend Paul Moshe, and the guy who has been with us from the very beginning. My friend, like that was a bad thing, who went to the hospital and saw Lindsay in the condition she was in. So I want to thank these people. My office manager, Laura Mather, is amazing. My wife, Deb, who has just been a source of such support for me when I would have emotional fits over this case. And all you people, I'm going to miss you. You all.
1: We'll be back.
0: That's the coin of phrase. We'll be back.
2: Yeah. Kevin, can you step up to the microphones, Kevin, so we can hear you because of the helicopters?
0: I'm done.
2: Kevin, what do you think about that low juror?
1: Kevin, how angry are you?
2: Kevin, what do you think about that juror?
1: You don't know 11 jurors. This is from Boston 25, over 11 jurors. How is Lindsay?
3: Obviously, it's a news helicopter overhead.
0: Not good.
2: Kevin, what do you
1: think they can go through this again?
0: They know that they were robbed by one man for whatever his agenda was.
3: You were robbed by the jury system. It's been in effect. It's been the way we go for hundreds of years.
0: So beautiful, so wonderful. And listen to this evidence. And you could see how defeated they were sitting there. And I got a funny feeling that they would have gone on for another week if they had to. So I hope that guy can sleep well at night.
3: What is this? Are you... This is too much.
4: So one juror stole 7 weeks. How many weeks did she steal from those kids?
3: God. I mean, it's one thing, you know, as Fernando said, you know, you got to do the best you can for your client. But you lost. Okay, you lost. It was a mistrial. You couldn't throw out centuries of Anglo-American jurisprudence to get this woman off after she killed three of her kids. But you know, it's over. You don't have to come out and continue this jihad. What are you trying to gin up violence against this guy who, you know, he gave up 6 weeks of his life for this. And you're basically threatening him. Good Lord. Now I'm just looking at the chyrons. Everyone knows she was acquitted. I don't know that. Again, when did they change the rules? When was the law changed that 11 to 1 works? Good Lord. Reddington pink T-shirts and candles available online soon. Good Lord. This amazing. Let's play President Trump. President Trump, he was really measured in his comments pretty much here. Listen.
5: Mr. President, while we were here with you, a mistrial was declared in the Lindsey Clancy trial. Have you been following that trial? Have you watched any of it?
6: Well, it's hard not to. It's on television so much. It's hard not to follow it. I followed it pretty much, but it's a shame. It's a horrible tragedy. It's a horrible tragedy. I see what's happened, and it's looks like it's a hung jury. And I think the judge just said it's going to be a mistrial. I assume there's going to be another trial. It's a terrible situation. Look, she did a horrible, horrible thing. Can't be worse. But you'll find out what the price to pay is. There'll be a price. It's going to be mental institution or jail or something. But I guess they're going to go through another trial. It's too bad.
3: Lindsay deserved that acquittal, he says. She didn't get it. You didn't get 12 good men and true to agree. My heart breaks for Lindsay, he said. I used to know this guy in North Carolina. I worked with him at the Colony, and we went to school together. He was ahead of me. He was older than me. He went to law school when I was an undergrad. He represented, and when he got into private practice, he represented this woman called Velma Barfield. You remember her? I probably don't remember her. She killed a couple of, she was linked to seven

0: 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And remember, if a deal seems too good to be true, it probably is. 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
2: 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More food needs to be like that.
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2: No, never enough tortillas.
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9: It's really great to have the Horseshoe Grill in North Reading back on the show with a cheap bastard deal. 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With us now is Noah. He's the current owner of the Horseshoe Grill. Noah, thank you so much for being with us here on the Howie Carr Show, and congratulations on restaurants seldom make it to 100 years, do they?
10: No, not at all. How you doing, Howie? I'm actually here with my two cousins and business partners, Ryan and Brad. Hey, Howie.
9: Hey, guys. Listen,
10: how are you?
9: Listen, if people haven't been to the Horseshoe Grill, what would you recommend that they try on their first visit, guys?
10: Yeah, so we have one of probably the top sellers is the blackened chicken tacos.
9: Yeah.
10: And then also the panko crusted chicken is probably our number one. It's a chicken breast crusted with panko crumbs, pan seared with a light panko sauce with a side of vegetables, but absolutely delicious.
9: My favorite, of course, is the pulled pork. That's just fantastic. You have really, really good pulled pork.
10: Yeah, we've actually won multiple awards in the area for our barbecue. People sometimes don't realize that. But yeah, that's another delicious item you really can't go wrong with.
9: And you've also got great barbecue ribs, too, as well.
10: Delicious fall-off-the-bone ribs. Amazing choice to get. We also have steak tips that we hand-trim Angus and tenderize, marinate for about 5 days. They're phenomenal.
9: What's one of the old traditions from the old days when it was the Horseshoe Club? What's still there at the Horseshoe Grill today?
10: Well, we still have the traditional Horseshoe Bar. When you come right in, you can see this. You walk right into the right side, and we have a nice bar room with a Horseshoe Bar there. It's a great place

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2: From ABC News, I'm Mike Dabusky. A judge declaring a mistrial in the case of Lindsay Clancy, the Massachusetts mom who pled insanity related to postpartum psychosis after killing her three children in 2023. Her lawyer, Kevin Reddington, says the jury in the case was ultimately deadlocked by one holdout.
3: They know that they were robbed by one man for whatever his agenda was, who stole 7 weeks of the life of these other jurors.
2: Now it's up to Plymouth County District Attorney Tim Cruz to decide if he plans to bring the case back to trial at a later date. Speaking after Friday's court proceedings, Cruz said he's proud of the work put forward by the prosecution.
4: Our court system is built to weigh our views with those of defense counsel and bear out whether a defendant is guilty or not guilty. We did our part.
2: The judge, William Sullivan, says the court will reconvene on September 29th to determine the next steps in the case. President Trump says he agrees with his vice president the U.S. is not engaged in a war with Iran, and went on to say the conflict is small potatoes for the U.S. ABC News White House correspondent Karen Travers with the latest.
5: President Trump said he considers the U.S. to be in a military conflict with Iran, not a war, because there's no active fighting right now, despite two rounds of strikes against Iran this week.
6: It's small potatoes for us. It's not a big thing.
5: He did later acknowledge the 18 service members that have died, calling them great souls. The president claimed the U.S. had, quote, essentially taken over Iran, and repeated his threat to launch strikes at Iran's Pickaxe Mountain, a heavily fortified underground nuclear facility. Karen Travers, ABC News, the White House.
2: Earlier today on social media, the president did refer to the conflict in Iran as a war. And two more survivors have been recovered in Nepal more than a week after devastating flooding swept through the Himalayas. The State Department says it's aware of about 70 Americans who are among the missing. You're listening to ABC News.
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9: 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Maine State Police are investigating after a fiery crash in I-95 in Auburn last night. According to a statement, the crash happened at around 8:35 p.m. in the southbound lanes when a pickup truck drifted off to the right side of the roadway. The truck hit a speed limit sign and a guardrail, jackknifing and catching fire as a result. Investigators believe the driver, 40-year-old Juan Manuel Munoz Rosquette of Tampa, Florida, may have fallen asleep at the wheel prior to the crash. Munoz Rosquette and a male passenger sustained serious but non-life-threatening injuries and were transported to local hospitals. Speaking of medicine and health, Penobscot County Healthcare is laying off employees and closing its Bangor office.
10: A spokesperson says a provider will be closing its adult wellness center in Bangor amid what they say are ongoing financial issues. 16 positions are being eliminated and 11 employees will be transferred to new roles. A group of Maine lawmakers sent a letter to state leadership asking for funding to keep Penobscot County Healthcare afloat.

0: quote, after the organization said it needed $3 million to avoid bankruptcy. I'm Frankie Azzarata, News Radio WGAN.
1: Immigration enforcement will reportedly be constructing a new facility in the town of Newport. That's according to a Facebook post from Republican State Representative Mike Sobolinski on Wednesday, who said the new facility would be where the Newport District Courthouse was previously located before it shut down a year ago due to black mold. Sobolinski announced the construction of the facility after touring a separate ICE facility in Scarborough, saying it'll greatly speed up the deportation process. Residents and businesses say they're frustrated by a lack of progress on a project to revamp Congress Square in Portland. Work to upgrade the intersection sidewalks and light signals started in 2022, but have been plagued by roadblocks and delays. Residents tell our news partners at CBS 13 News the work has been disruptive.
2: It's ugly, and it doesn't make it well for any of these businesses to get foot traffic.
3: Infrastructure projects need to happen, needs to get done. But sometimes it feels like the timing could be a little bit better.
1: The contractor says the project should be done by Halloween. And state police are asking for the public's help with locating a statue of the Virgin Mary that was stolen last month. The 3-foot statue, alongside a 4-foot angel and a 9-inch cherub, were reportedly stolen from the Mizpah Nature Sanctuary in the Aroostook County town of Grand Isle on August 27th. The 150-acre sanctuary, which was founded in 1991 by a lymphoma patient, brings around 5,000 to 6,000 people to the tiny northern Maine town. Anyone with information on the whereabouts of the statues can contact Maine State Police and ask for Trooper Corbin. 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The only company that manufactures, sells, and installs their own Maine-made windows, Avis Window.
4: Cloudy tonight, low 59. Cloudy, a passing shower for Saturday, high 71. Tomorrow night, low 54. Sunday, high 72. Labor Day Monday, high 78. I'm AccuWeather's Andy Robb on Southern Maine's official weather station, News Radio 98.5 FM and AM 560 WGAN.
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9: Welcome to the Howie Carr Show, 844-500-4242. A mistrial has been declared, as we all expected it would be. We didn't expect that there would be the kind of crazy antics by defense attorney Kevin Reddington trying to get the holdout juror thrown out of the deliberation room because he wasn't going the way Kevin Reddington wanted him to go. And the crazy women outside and in the pink outfits wanted him to go. So there's been a mistrial declared, and now it's up to the district attorney Tim Cruz to make the decision when they're going to retry, if they're going to go back to the murder one again or drop the charges and maybe negotiate a plea deal. I don't know what's going to happen. And so a texter mentioned, though, how can Tim Cruz sit down and negotiate with Kevin Reddington after the terrible things he said about him during the press conference? I mean, what he did to the juror, to the holdout juror, I don't think that was, it's very wise. I don't think it was very prudent for him to say what he said. He's basically painting a target on that guy's back. Listen to this. Cut 19.
11: They know that they were robbed by one man for whatever his agenda was, who stole 7 weeks of the life of these other jurors that were so attentive, so beautiful, so wonderful, and listened to this evidence. And you could see how defeated they were sitting there. And I got a funny feeling that they would have gone on for another week if they had to. So I hope that guy can sleep well at night.
9: I think if he's not sleeping well, it's because he's worried that someone's coming after him. You shouldn't be saying this in about any.

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3: Howie Carr.
4: Representative Sanchez, he wants to ban welfare for illegal aliens? Are you kidding me?
5: Barbaric.
4: They're seeking asylum. 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
6: From ABC News, I'm Mike Dubusky. Today in a Plymouth, Massachusetts courtroom, a judge declaring a mistrial in the case against Lindsay Clancy. ABC's Aaron Katursky.
7: They worked over 7 days, about 40 hours, to reach a unanimous verdict and couldn't, it appears, because of a lone holdout juror who was determined to see Lindsay Clancy convicted of what we're not sure. First degree, second degree murder, manslaughter. The judge did not say, and neither did the note from the foreperson indicating the juror was a holdout. Kevin Reddington is going to be filing a motion to reconsider.
6: Reddington earlier today filed a last-minute effort to stay that mistrial declaration, though that effort was ultimately shot down. Judge Sullivan scheduled a new date, September 29th, to discuss next steps. 162,000 jobs were added to the U.S. economy last month, according to the latest numbers out of the Labor Department today. That's about three times what economists had been expecting. Kevin Hassett, the director of the National Economic Council.
8: If you go down into the details, you can see why. It's people, because of the tariffs, are onshoring production. We have almost 90,000 people building factories right now, which is an unheard of number.
6: President Trump has used the report to advocate for the Federal Reserve to not raise interest rates. Their next meeting is in just a few weeks. And a rare bit of good news out of Nepal after last month's deadly flash flooding.
9: Two men have been found alive 9 days after that catastrophic landslide devastated Nepal and Tibet. Video shows about a dozen rescuers pulling the men from a narrow hole in the ground. They're hydropower workers stuck in the tunnels filled with the mud and debris from that massive wall of water that swept through these valleys. Both men are reportedly in a stable condition, but with injuries to their arms and legs, they were airlifted to the hospital in Kathmandu.
6: ABC's James Longman, you're listening to ABC News.
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1: 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A Maine teen is the first juvenile in U.S. history to be federally charged and adjudicated for crimes linked to online extremist groups. As according to the FBI, who says the 17-year-old allegedly sexually exploited a child, distributed child sex abuse material, cyberstalked victims, and stole identities. They say the teen's actions are linked to online groups such as 764, which is known to befriend minors and coerce them into committing crimes. The teen will be under official detention followed by supervision. Since it's a case involving a juvenile, no other details can be released. Governor Janet Mills is blasting new tariffs and their impact on Maine's trade relationship with Canada. Governor Mills called the new tariffs by the Trump administration a tax.
2: These tariffs are nothing more than a tax on American families, a tax on Canadian families, and when you hurt one, you hurt the other.
1: President Trump says the tariffs, which are estimated to impact around $170 million in local goods, are aimed at leveling the playing field and that Canada has been ripping off American consumers and businesses. Speaking of Trump, the president called out Maine as the administration cracks down on fraud. During his address Wednesday, the president mentioned several Democratic-led states where he says fraud is rampant.
3: If you look at California, if you look at Minnesota, if you look at Maine, who would think Maine? You know, think of Maine as this wonderful, very innocent place. Maine is bad. They're all bad.
1: Maine leaders said in response that the administration is exaggerating the scale of fraud in the state, although payments to five Maine care providers have been suspended over fraud allegations. Those investigations are still ongoing. And Kennebunk officials are urging the public to be aware of sinkholes on Gooch's Beach.
4: The fire department said Thursday that someone recently fell into a sinkhole and became submerged down to their elbows in the sand. The sinkholes are caused by sand washing away near the seawall at the east end of the beach by the mouth of the Kennebunk River. They said the beach is hollowed out in that area under what appears to be solid sand. I'm Frankie Azzarata, News Radio WGAN.
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5: Cloudy for tonight, low 59. Cloudy with a passing shower Saturday, high 71. Saturday night, cloudy with a shower or two, low 54. Sunday, sunshine and clouds, a high 72. Monday, mostly sunny, a high 78. And Tuesday, partly sunny with a high 78. I'm AccuWeather's Andy Robb on Southern Maine's official weather station, News Radio 98.5 FM and AM 560 WGAN.
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0: time had anyone ever seen her in a psychotic state?
1: Didn't the nanny that she had, and she did have a nanny, didn't the nanny testify that she'd never seen her in some kind of psychotic mood?
0: Exactly. Never. Depressed, yes, but not psychotic. She became psychotic when he went out the door and went to get these on this errand. She was able to take a phone call from him. But did that disrupt her psychotic episode? It's terrible. Those three children are dead, and that woman is a murderer.
1: Thanks for the call, Susan. Dennis, you're next with Howie Carr. Go ahead, Dennis.
2: Hi, Howie. I was listening the other day to the woman who went on the stabbing spree in Times Square. Her brother was interviewed, and
1: yes.
2: He said in Spanish that his sister suffered from postpartum depression and bipolar disorder in Spanish. And I was thinking there must be non-court-appointed translators in the Clancy court. You know, and I'm saying to the dude, hey, you know, she's not getting a reduced sentence for your rehabilitation effort. She's dead.
1: Right, exactly. And she had a kid. That woman had a kid. Good Lord. Thanks for the call, Dennis. Debbie, you're next with Howie Carr. Go ahead, Debbie.
3: Yes, hello, Howie. Thanks for having me on. My name is Debbie Robinson. I'm the chairman of the Vietnam Veterans Memorial Fund Wall That Heals event that's coming in about 11 days to the Yarmouth Parker's River Landing. I'm on with you to invite you and Ed and Jim. I talked with Ed, he said that you all are going to be nearby, so I'm hoping that you'll have a chance to come next door. You'll be at the Lobster Boat, if I'm correct.
1: Two weeks from tomorrow. 2 weeks from tomorrow, we'll all be there. Yes.
3: Yep, but the event is the 17th through the 20th, and it's 24 hours a day, rain or shine, and we have plenty of parking. We've got overflow shuttle parking as well. We have a opening ceremony, welcome home ceremony on Thursday morning with the Wampanoag tribe blessing the wall.
1: Is this in that new park? Is that in this new park area? Oh, okay. I've been told that's a really nice area. I talked to Jerry Manning, and he said who owns Captain Parker's, and he said you really ought to get down there and check it out. When I had a meal over there, I'll try to check it out, Debbie. I can't promise anything, but we will be there at the Lobster Boat for the WXTK listener party 2 weeks from tomorrow. Thank you. 844-500-4242. 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I'm Howie Carr. 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
4: This is a Bloomberg Money Minute. 162,000 jobs were added to the economy last month. That's about triple what was expected, led by a rebound in leisure and hospitality like bars, restaurants, hotels, and in government jobs like local teaching positions. Manufacturing payrolls rose by the most in 1 month in 3 years, and construction saw the most adds since January, thanks to those AI data centers being built. But that good news about jobs is raising expectations that the Fed will have to hike interest rates when it meets in 2 weeks to drive inflation lower. So at the closing bell on Wall Street, the Dow was down 272 points, half of 1%. The Nasdaq lost 77, the S&P down 29, all of them higher for the week, though. And oil edging a little bit higher today, closed at $91.48 a barrel. And soaring student loan debt is pushing a lot of college grads to join the U.S. military, which has several different programs that can pay back up to $50,000 in loans for new officers or all of your loan debt after 10 years of service. Tom Busby, Bloomberg Radio.
5: This is a special report from ABC News. Judge William Sullivan declaring a mistrial in the case of Lindsey Clancy after the jury came back deadlocked once again today. Sullivan with this message for jurors.
6: I watched every day, day after day, week after week, all of you performing that duty that you braced for. And I just kind of wanted to let you know I understood how hard everybody worked in this case.
5: The deadlock apparently came down to one person, according to defense attorney Kevin Reddington, who unsuccessfully attempted to impose a stay on the judge's mistrial declaration. Reddington had argued Clancy was suffering from postpartum psychosis at the time she strangled her three children to death in 2023 before throwing herself out of a second-story window in her house, and therefore she should not be held criminally liable for the crime. The court reconvenes at the end of the month to discuss next steps in the case. This is ABC News.
7: 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Two people are facing drug charges after police say one of them led them on a chase in Washington County yesterday. Police attempted to stop a vehicle being driven by 39-year-old Ryan Moore in Danforth when he allegedly led a deputy on a chase that ended when he crashed in Aroostook County. Moore was on probation for a manslaughter charge. As part of the investigation, agents also arrested 26-year-old Courtney Stoddard of Danforth, with agents also allegedly seizing fentanyl and methamphetamine. Senator Susan Collins continues to distance herself from the Trump administration's trade war with Canada. It comes as Troy Jackson, who's looking to unseat Collins in November, has tied her to the Trump administration and its agenda. At a campaign stop this week, Collins says there's no one who's been more vocally opposed to Canadian tariffs.
8: I voted against them on the Senate floor months ago when the president was first proposing that there be tariffs.
7: According to CBS 13 News, Jackson, who made a stop at a Gorham church yesterday, also spoke about abolishing ICE and establishing universal health care. And staying with the Senate race, Jackson has agreed to a series of four debates next month with Collins. In a statement from Jackson's team, the debates will take place on October 6th, 8th, 13th, and 15th, with the first three being hosted by various local TV networks. The final debate, which will be hosted by News Center Maine, the Portland Press Herald, and Maine Public, will take place with a live audience at Bangor's Gracie Theater. Collins' team has agreed on the dates in the debate hosts, though it's unknown whether or not the formats of the debates have been accepted. And now, here's your latest AccuWeather forecast.
9: Cloudy tonight, low 59. Cloudy, a passing shower for Saturday, high 71. Tomorrow night, low 54. Sunday, high 72. Labor Day Monday, high 78. I'm AccuWeather's Andy Robb on Southern Maine's official weather station, News Radio 98.5 FM and AM 560 WGAN.
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1: 844-500-4242. It's that time of the week. It's time for Police Blotter Facts Friday.
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0: for Labor Day travel on the roads. As for the skies, the TSA says it expects to screen 17 million passengers over the course of the holiday weekend, where severe weather is a concern.
1: Parts of Kentucky, Virginia, North and South Carolina, you're under a level 2 out of 5 risk of severe weather, with again damaging winds and flash flooding a concern on our Saturday. The heat will be broken here across the Northeast. Real comfortable weather in New York City for Sunday and for Labor Day. Same in Chicago, but to the south, the heat remains. Triple digits for the next 3 days in Oklahoma City, also in Dallas.
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4: 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A Maine teen is the first juvenile in U.S. history to be federally charged and adjudicated for crimes linked to online extremist groups. That's according to the FBI, who says the 17-year-old allegedly sexually exploited a child, distributed child sex abuse material, cyberstalked victims, and stole identities. They say the teen's actions are linked to online groups such as 764, which is known to befriend minors and coerce them into committing crimes. The teen will be under official detention, followed by supervision. Since it's a case involving a juvenile, no other details can be released. Governor Janet Mills is blasting new tariffs and their impact on Maine's trade relationship with Canada. Governor Mills calls the new tariffs by the Trump administration a tax.
5: These tariffs are nothing more than a tax on American families, a tax on Canadian families, and when you hurt one, you hurt the other.
4: President Trump says the tariffs, which are estimated to impact around $170 million in local goods, are aimed at leveling the playing field, and that Canada has been ripping off American consumers and businesses. Speaking of Trump, the president called out Maine as the administration cracks down on fraud. During his address Wednesday, the president mentioned several Democratic-led states where he says fraud is rampant.
6: If you look at California, if you look at Minnesota, if you look at Maine, who would think Maine? You know, think of Maine as this wonderful, a very innocent place. Maine is bad. They're all bad.
4: Maine leaders said in response that the administration is exaggerating the scale of fraud in the state, although payments to 5 Maine care providers have been suspended over fraud allegations. Those investigations are still ongoing. Kennebunk officials are urging the public to be aware of sinkholes on Gooch's Beach.
7: The fire department said Thursday that someone recently fell into a sinkhole and became submerged down to their elbows in the sand. The sinkholes are caused by sand washing away near the seawall at the east end of the beach by the mouth of the Kennebunk River. They said the beach is hollowed out in that area under what appears to be solid sand. I'm Frankie Azzarata, News Radio WGAN.
4: And a Maine woman who's been recording the weather for the National Oceanic and Atmospheric Administration for just over 60 years is calling it a day. The Bangor Daily News reports that at 96 years old, Arlene Cole has spent around a third of her life working with NOAA, starting out back in 1965. She's been recording the temperature and precipitation levels at 5 p.m. every day since, also sending her weather reports to the Lincoln County News every Wednesday morning. Cole says she's retiring from the role before the weather gets too harsh for her in the winter. And now, here's your latest AccuWeather forecast.
8: Cloudy tonight, low 59. Cloudy, a passing shower for Saturday, high 71. Tomorrow night, low 54. Sunday, high 72. Labor Day Monday, high 78. I'm AccuWeather's Andy Robb on Southern Maine's official weather station, News Radio 98.5 FM and AM 560 WGAN.
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9: Here. 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

0: the fact that she was mentally ill, at least as described during the circumstances of this trial, the fact that she did what she did and then she jumped and tried to kill herself, these are all very sad and upsetting facts. She had a defense. It's not like she didn't have a defense. She certainly did have a defense. But for me, just me, again, like everybody else who has an opinion outside the courtroom, no, I don't think the death penalty. Some people do. But I certainly think manslaughter. 11 of those 12 jurors were prepared to let her go scot-free. Except for that one juror who's a male and he's being attacked because he's a male. He's being attacked by this defense lawyer for not following the law. The judge didn't say he didn't follow the law. This defense lawyer. This defense lawyer wanted him removed and replaced with another juror and wanted an appeal based on this one juror. This is what they do. This guy takes it too far. He's a sleazeball. And the case, at least in this level at this time, is over. It can be, again, retried. He's still out there trashing that juror. And as I said, putting a target on his back. And I say that, from my perspective, that one juror had it right. She's certainly guilty of something. I'll be right back.
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6: V. Troy Jackson says,
7: you should keep more of what you earn.
6: But Jackson's actual record in Augusta means Mainers pay more and keep far less. Your property taxes were already too high. Then Jackson's failed leadership in Augusta made it worse. As president of the Maine Senate, Troy raised property taxes on Maine seniors, voting twice to eliminate property tax relief. And under Jackson's failed leadership, Mainers paid more of their income on property taxes than any other state in the country. It's part of Troy's troubling pattern of making your life cost more. Maine electric bills surged 36%, the highest increase in America. And Maine had the highest property taxes in America. Look at his record. Troy Jackson made Maine more expensive, and you're paying the price.
8: I'm Susan Collins, candidate for Senate, and I've approved this message.
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0: After weeks of hearing arguments in the case of Lindsey Clancy and after 7 days of deliberations, the jury remained deadlocked today, and ultimately Judge William Sullivan declared a mistrial in the closely watched case. Plymouth County District Attorney Tim Cruz praising the prosecution team.
1: We're here at this courthouse today because those children are not. One of our many roles as prosecutors is seeking justice and giving voice to those who are tragically taken from us.
0: Meanwhile, Clancy's defense attorney, Kevin Reddington, responding with this.
2: You don't stand here on a bunch of microphones and crow about your victory, because you, Tim, were crushed, as well you should have been.
0: Reddington had argued Clancy shouldn't be held criminally liable for killing her three children in 2023 because she was suffering from postpartum psychosis at the time. This is ABC News.
3: Now the latest from the FM 98.5 and AM 560 WGAN News Center. The Maine Fire Marshal's Office is investigating after a structure fire in the town of Winslow early this morning. According to a statement, the Winslow Fire Department responded to 130 Shorey Road for a reported structure fire at around 12:27 a.m. When they arrived, crews encountered heavy flames coming from the front portion of the residence. The fire was brought under control with no one injured. The residence has been vacant for several years, but continues to have electrical power. Portland's landlords will be able to increase rents in 2027 by a slightly higher margin than this year. Under the city's rent control ordinance approved by voters in 2020, landlords will be able to raise rents by up to 2.6% next year. Here's Aaron Chadbourne, a past president of the Greater Portland Board of Realtors and occasional WGAN fill-in host, who told CBS 13 the limits are driving landlords out of the city.
4: All it's doing is it's making it less affordable for housing providers to provide housing. So we've seen more multi-units go on the market. Landlords aren't interested in losing money.
3: The Portland Tenants Union says the ordinance allows tenants to anticipate and prepare for increases. And a new documentary is shining light on rural Maine's hardcore music scene and a Bucksport venue that helps sustain it. The Bangor Daily News reports that local filmmaker Ricky Layton recently debuted his documentary Down East Hardcore, which tells the story of a truck garage turned venue back into the 2000s. The space, dubbed The Cave, originated from resident Kathy Findlay, who was previously organizing shows for teens she was working with as a therapist. Although the venue closed down a decade ago while Findlay was fighting cancer, the impact can still be felt on the tight-knit community she fostered far away from a major music scene. And now, here's your latest AccuWeather forecast.
5: Cloudy tonight, low 59. Cloudy, a passing shower for Saturday, high 71. Tomorrow night, low 54. Sunday, high 72. Labor Day Monday, high 78. I'm AccuWeather's Andy Robb on Southern Maine's official weather station, News Radio 98.5 FM and AM 560 WGAN.
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0: tank of Jordan just to confuse everybody. And we'll call them Palestinians to further confuse everybody. And I repeat, how is it even possible when Judaism was birthed in Judea and Samaria? How is it even possible that the original inhabitants of the land were Muslims when Islam wasn't even invented for 2,500 years? It's crazy, isn't it? I'll be right back.
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7: To The Goonies and Gremlins. Productions from Steven Spielberg's Amblin Entertainment saw box office success by making the unfamiliar feel universal to audiences of all ages. Today, this style of storytelling continues.
10: So, I met an alien.
11: He's kind of growing on me. 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
7: Project Hail Mary centers around the bond between an astronaut and a rock-like alien. And J.J. Abrams' next film, The Great Beyond, has been described as having an Amblin-esque feel. Add to that story set in the 80s like the Warner Brothers sci-fi thriller The End of Oak Street and Netflix's Stranger Things. Even Amblin Entertainment is developing sequels to Gremlins and The Goonies. Lisa Mateo, Bloomberg Radio.
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When Donald Trump leaves office, I hate to think about it. I hate to think about it. We're going to miss that man. We're going to miss what he does. The enemy among us,

0: 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Let's give life a chance. Stand with Sanctuary of Hope. We've got a ton to talk about tonight. We always run out of it over our 3 hours. But I don't figure you want to hear me do a Jerry Lewis radio-a-thon, so I won't. But we have 2 big hours left. Stick with us. I'll be right back.
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2: From ABC News, I'm Dave Packer, the judge declaring a mistrial in the Lindsay Clancy murder case. This after the Massachusetts Supreme Court blocked a last-ditch effort from her attorney to remove a holdout juror. Clancy's lead attorney, Kevin Reddington, alluded to that lone juror.
3: Where do I begin to thank these jurors? Minus one.
2: ABC's Aaron Katursky in Plymouth says for Lindsay, this means that she'll head back to square one.
4: She is not going free. She is returning to a mental health facility to continue to receive treatment for her postpartum illnesses. The judge is preparing for the possibility of a new trial. That will be up to Plymouth County District Attorney Timothy Cruz. But after 7 days of deliberation and three straight days of deadlock, the judge has declared a mistrial.
2: In Nepal, a miracle in the mud.
5: Two men have been found alive 9 days after that catastrophic landslide devastated Nepal and Tibet. About a dozen rescuers pulling the men from a narrow hole in the ground. They're hydropower workers stuck in the tunnels filled with the mud and debris from that massive wall of water that swept through these valleys and is now known to have killed more than 1,200 people.
2: ABC's James Longman. The Labor Day weekend travel rush is in full swing, and ABC's Matt Rivers taking a look at the airports and the roads.
6: TSA saying they expect to screen 17 million passengers over the course of the holiday weekend, roughly 300,000 flights taking off and touching down. As for the roads, today is expected to be the busiest day for people driving. For the best times to drive, after 8 p.m. today. On Saturday, try and avoid the afternoon hours if you can. Sunday, there shouldn't be too much traffic, but Monday, again, try and avoid the afternoon.
2: The U.S. economy adding 162,000 jobs last month. That's far more than analysts expected, and restoked fears that the Fed might consider another rate cut sooner than later. 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
9: 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Maine State Police are investigating after a fiery crash in I-95 in Auburn last night. According to a statement, the crash happened at around 8:35 p.m. in the southbound lanes when a pickup truck drifted off to the right side of the roadway. The truck hit a speed limit sign and a guardrail, jackknifing and catching fire as a result. Investigators believe the driver, 40-year-old Juan Manuel Munoz Rosquet of Tampa, Florida, may have fallen asleep at the wheel prior to the crash. Munoz Rosquet and a male passenger sustained serious but non-life-threatening injuries and were transported to local hospitals. Speaking of medicine and health, Penobscot County Healthcare is laying off employees and closing its Bangor office.
10: A spokesperson says a provider will be closing its adult wellness center in Bangor amid what they say are ongoing financial issues. 16 positions are being eliminated and 11 employees will be transferred to new roles. A group of Maine lawmakers sent a letter to state leadership asking for funding to keep Penobscot County Healthcare afloat, after the organization said it needed $3 million to avoid bankruptcy. I'm Frankie Azzarata, News Radio WGAN.
9: Immigration enforcement will reportedly be constructing a new facility in the town of Newport. That's according to a Facebook post from Republican State Representative Mike Sobolinski on Wednesday, who said the new facility would be where the Newport District

0: Civil Air Patrol, America's premier aviation nonprofit, has been serving American communities since 1941. 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

They always do, actually. I love this song. Would it be rude if I said this song's for my wife? I don't think so, do you, Rick? I love the way you move. That's nice, I think. True. All right, here we go. All right, we better phase that. People will get nervous or something. Over the past month, more and more people have been reaching out to our friends at Monetary Gold, and I don't blame them. You know why? For a free, I repeat, free evaluation of their current gold holdings. Now, those of you who don't own gold or silver or platinum, I want to talk to you in a moment, but those of you who do, gold has fluctuated a lot over the past 12 months. It eclipsed $5,000 an ounce, and then it began to recede, and it comes up a little bit, recedes a little, but the trajectory is obvious. It's up. But with the midterms coming, I think it'll continue to go up because people are concerned. In fact, I have an article here, that enormous amounts of gold are leaving the country. Did you read that? I sent that to you, Mr. Producer. Enormous amounts of gold are leaving the country because foreigners and foreign governments with central banks, they want to bring their gold back to their countries. Apparently they had some of it in our country, and they want to hold it. They do not want to use it. On top of that, they're buying more of it. So I'm just telling you what I read today, and I'll have that article for you next week as well. But it was on the Drudge Report, which I look at to see what the enemy is saying. I don't know if it's still there. And in multiple other places. So it's the real deal. It's the real deal. So you've got to decide, okay, what does that mean to me, Mr. and Mrs. America? Individually, what do I do? Well, first of all, many people who own gold in their retirement accounts or have them in a vault at the bank or in their own vaults, they want to know, they're contacting Monetary Gold because they want to know what they have. They want to know the current market range of their holdings. They want to know

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5: ABC News, I'm Dave Packer. The judge declaring a mistrial in the Lindsey Clancy murder case. This after the Massachusetts Supreme Court blocked a last-ditch effort from her attorney to remove a holdout juror.
6: She is not going free. She is returning to a mental health facility to continue to receive treatment for her postpartum illnesses. The judge is preparing for the possibility of a new trial. That will be up to Plymouth County District Attorney Timothy Cruz. But after 7 days of deliberation and 3 straight days of deadlock, the judge has declared a mistrial.
5: ABC's Aaron Katursky. In Nepal, two men have been found alive 9 days after that catastrophic landslide that devastated Nepal and Tibet. Rescuers pulled the men from a narrow hole in the ground. The flash flooding now known to have killed more than 1,200 people. The U.S. economy adding 162,000 jobs last month, far more than analysts had expected. Unemployment stayed steady at 4.1%. This is ABC News.
7: Now the latest from the FM 98.5 and AM 560 WGAN News Center. The Maine Fire Marshal's Office is investigating after a structure fire in the town of Winslow early this morning. According to a statement, the Winslow Fire Department responded to 130 Shorey Road for a reported structure fire at around 12:27 a.m. When they arrived, crews encountered heavy flames coming from the roof and the front portion of the residence. The fire was brought under control with no one injured. The residence has been vacant for several years, but continues to have electrical power. Senator Susan Collins continues to distance herself from the Trump administration's trade war with Canada. It comes as Troy Jackson, who's looking to unseat Collins in November, has tied her to the Trump administration and its agenda. At a campaign stop this week, Collins says there's no one who's been more vocally opposed to Canadian tariffs.
8: I voted against them on the Senate floor months ago when the president was first proposing that there be tariffs.
7: According to CBS 13 News, Jackson, who made a stop at a Gorham church Thursday, also spoke about abolishing ICE and establishing universal health care. And staying with the Senate race, Jackson has agreed to a series of 4 debates next month with Collins. In a statement from Jackson's team, the debates will take place on October 6th, 8th, 13th, and 15th, with the first three being hosted by various local TV networks. The final debate, which will be hosted by News Center Maine, the Portland Press Herald, and Maine Public, will take place with a live audience at Bangor's Gracie Theater. Collins' team have agreed on the dates and the debate hosts, though it's unknown whether or not the formats of the debates have been accepted. Polls gathered from the website 270 to Win have shown Jackson with a narrow lead over Collins. And now, here's your latest AccuWeather forecast.
9: Cloudy tonight, low 59. Cloudy, a passing shower for Saturday, high 71. Tomorrow night, low 54. Sunday, high 72. Labor Day Monday, high 78. I'm AccuWeather's Andy Robb on Southern Maine's official weather station, News Radio 98.5 FM and AM 560 WGAN.
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2: Pancreatic cancer is one of the deadliest cancers there is. 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Daraxonrasib is a new pill that stops specific proteins from creating more cancer cells.
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